0: And bring it back. See you soon, Nemo.
1: Bye, Papa.
0: Nemo, make sure you mind your manners and do what your teacher tells you. I'm sure you'll have a good day.
1: I will. Are you nervous?
0: Maybe. Perhaps because this was the age I was when I had such a rough time at school.
1: Kids made fun of you?
0: Often.
1: I would never make fun of anyone, Papa.
0: I know you wouldn't, son.
1: And if someone made fun of me, I pay no mind to it. Grandad told me Jesus tells me who I am.
0: Well, that's good.
1: And besides, I have a dog waiting to protect me once school is dismissed. Right, Nemo?
0: I wish you'd call your dog something else.
1: I've tried. It's the only name we'll come to. And I've noticed you starting saying my dog. He is mine now, isn't he?
0: I don't suppose we'll ever see that man again. That's fine by me.
1: But what about the ring we found?
0: Locked up safe, should he ever come for it.
1: Nemo, get over here. Nemo, stop sniffing around. He hardly even has a limp anymore, does he?
0: He's recovered well. Now, remember...
1: Mind the teacher, be respectful and have a good day.
0: Here's your lunch.
1: Thank you.
2: Oh, hello. I like your dog. Which one of you boys does it belong to?
1: He's mine.
2: Oh, you're not a boy.
1: This is my papa. Small body, but big heart.
2: Well, nice to meet you, sir. I'm Margaret. Margie for short.
0: Nice to meet you as well.
2: What's your dog's name?
1: Nemo, same as mine.
2: So you're Big Nemo and you have a Little Nemo. That's funny, but I like it.
1: I like it too.
2: See you in class. Bye.
1: See, Father? I'll be fine.
0: Yeah, you will.
1: Will you not today, Father?
0: Oh, Nemo.
1: I've never wanted anything so badly before.
0: Go on, or you'll be late.
1: Remember, knocking the door will be open unto you.
0: That boy.
1: Grandad, what is a ghost?
3: Oh, rubbish and nonsense, that's all. Where have you even heard of such things?
1: This man at Jemmy's, the place we stayed at, the Moors. He said his grandmother's aunt had seen one.
3: Well, he's a silly man. And grandmother's sillier. And they aren't silliest of all. Take no heed of such tales, Nemo. They're only made up to frighten people. Keep close to the Lord, and you'll fear nothing.
1: But I think I've seen one myself.
3: Really? Where?
1: Everywhere. He has a long grey beard with a black cloak. And he came into our cart in the middle of the night and left us his dog.
3: I've never heard of a ghost with a dog before.
1: Well, he vanished for several weeks. And now I'm seeing him in bushes and trees. And I even saw him the other day near the schoolhouse.
3: Near the schoolhouse?
1: Yes, we were on recess and I saw him on the other side of the road. It seemed like he was watching me. I ran as fast as I could to catch him. But then the schoolmaster called to me and made me stop.
3: Why were you trying to catch him?
1: I wanted to tell him we have his ring, but when I turned around, he was gone. Please don't tell Papa. The ghost or man frightens him.
3: Well, it's never good to hide the truth, even if it makes others afraid.
1: Why is that?
3: Well, concealing the truth only makes matters worse.
1: I'll tell Papa if you want me to. But I know he won't like it.
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10: Nemo saw the man again. Oh, we can't rid ourselves of the fella.
3: Who do you think this rapscallion is?
10: No, I haven't the foggiest idea. But you should have seen him, Ezra, when he came into the cart that night. As soon as he heard me say Nemo's name, he froze, stiff as a board. And then, sudden-like, he wanted to stay with us and even wanted to sleep in our wagon.
3: Keep watch.
10: Summer's almost here. It might be just the time for another trip to the moors. It'd be good to get away for a bit.
3: I'll miss you both, but adventure would be good for the lad.
10: Then it's settled. I'll make preparations in the morning.
1: Father, look at the deer.
10: I see.
1: Can I get down and walk with little Nemo?
10: No, I prefer you stay up here with me.
1: But I've been sitting here all day.
10: Yeah. Well, Mary does need a break, and we should eat lunch.
1: And I see wild strawberries.
10: Whoa, God. Now, get your dog and play for a bit, but stay close.
1: Yes, Papa.
10: Nemo! Nemo, lunch is ready! Nemo!
1: Papa, where's little Nemo?
10: What? Well, he was with you, wasn't he?
1: He was, but then you whistled for him and he ran off.
10: Oh, I never whistled.
1: I heard it.
10: Well, not from me.
1: Then who did?
10: Are you sure it wasn't the wind?
1: I'm sure.
10: Oh, I never heard it. My hearing's not the best. Let's go find that dog.
1: Nemo!
10: Nemo!
1: Little Nemo!
10: Nemo! Nemo!
1: Nemo, little Nemo!
10: Nemo, where are you, Nemo?

0: Come here, boy. Come on, Nemo. Oh. Nemo, it's been hours.
1: We have to find him.
0: It's getting dark. We've checked with every house and farm around. No one's seen him.
1: But he couldn't have just disappeared.
0: You said that when he heard the whistling that he went running.
1: Yes, I thought he was running to you.
0: He must have run to someone else.
1: The grey-bearded man.
0: Oh, we don't know that. All we know is we can't find him and we need to move on.
1: Yes, Papa. Goodbye, little Nemo.

0: basket seller. Have you any for sale?
1: Whoa! We do, good sir.
0: Well, any basket chairs? Tables?
1: Oh, plenty of both.
0: Excellent! Ah! My wife and daughters will be so pleased. They're in the Rose Garden now. They've been discussing the likes of those items just this morning.
1: Oh, I'd be happy to show them our wares.
0: Ah, just so. Millie? Dawson? Please, look, help this kind man carry his wares back to the garden. Sir, you can take the path alongside the house.
1: Where should I put my wagon?
0: Well, here is fine. You've a boy there to keep an eye on the horse, don't you?
1: Yeah,
0: he'll be just fine.
2: Don't worry about me. I'll just sit here and read my book.
1: Yeah, very well.
0: Thank you, sir. I hope you made it worth your while.
1: Indeed. I appreciate the sale. And as your wife requests... Where's my wagon?
0: Why, it was right here. We were only gone a few minutes.
1: Nemo was in there. Would someone have parked it? Moved it to a barn?
0: No. I told the servants to leave it be.
1: Nemo!
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1: Nemo! Nemo, can you hear me?
0: Oh, look, down the hill. Isn't that your cart?
1: Down... Oh, yes. Yeah, it is. Oh, Mary must have wandered and Nemo was probably too absorbed in his book to notice. Thank you. Mary, stop! And Nemo, didn't you realise, you silly boy? Nemo, have you still not noticed? Nemo, are you... Where are you? Nemo!
12: Gone? How could he just disappear?
1: He had to be the grey-bearded man. I've known from the start he was no good.
12: How could this be? I never dreamed God would answer my prayer in this way.
1: What prayer?
12: That God would do whatever it took to get your attention about your eternal soul. Nemo was praying the same.
1: Well, that doesn't make me want to knock any sooner. If God's behind all of this, I'd rather stay on this side of the door.
12: Oh, Abel, God never causes grief without wrapping it with his gift of love and compassion.
1: Cause grief? That is no way to get my attention. I'm sorry, Ezra, but I told God that if he'd bring Nemo back, I'd gladly walk through that door. I'll keep my side of the bargain, but so far, he's not keeping his.
12: Wait, my friend! Don't... Don't bargain with God.
5: Mr. Grey?
8: Oh, Mr. Grey, you look like you haven't eaten in days. Here, let me sit you up, and I'll get you some water. Here.
1: I don't want anything.
8: Come on. Here, get careful now. Sip slow. There we go. Well done. Now, I know you miss your boy. We all do. He was a joy, that one. I remember when you first found him as a babe and brought him over to the house.
1: He's gone. He's gone.
8: I'm going to get the doctor. You're in bad shape, Mr. Grey, and I'm going to help you. Doctor says you're looking a little better today, Mr. Grey. You're going to pull through this, I know it.
1: Yeah, suppose so.
8: And I brought you some soup today. Ezra's own niece made it. She told me to tell you that Ezra misses having you round. That he prays for you and Nemo night and day.
1: When I get my strength back, I'll go up to see him.
8: Oh, and he sent you a note. Here.
1: Would you read it to me?
8: That I will. My dear friend, Abel, I can't imagine how hard this must be for you. But I know that when God allows suffering, he intends it for good. The prophet Jeremiah, who suffered more than most, wrote, "Though he cause grief, he will have compassion, according to his abundant love." And my friend, his compassions are new every morning. Great is his faithfulness. I do hope you'll be able to visit me soon. I had given Nemo a Bible, so I imagine you brought it back with you.
1: He was reading it in the wagon the day I lost him.
8: Oh. You will find all the answers you're looking for in that book. I know you said you would remain on this side of the door unless God kept his side of the bargain. But I want you to know that Jesus is knocking on your door, even if you won't knock on his. Revelation 3. If you hear his voice, open the door, my friend. You are in my prayers, Ezra.
1: Would you please hand me that book on the table?
8: Is this the Bible Ezra gave Nemo?
1: Yeah. On his fifth birthday. Where did he say the knocking on the door was found?
8: Revelation chapter 3. Here, let me find it for you. There. Almost to the very end. Look at that. Your name is written on the side here.
1: My name?
8: Yes. Nice penmanship, I might add. Would you like me to read it to you?
1: No, Mum. I'll read it in a bit. I need some time to think things through.
8: Well, then, I'll just be on my way.
1: Thank you, Mum. You've done so much for me. Been more kind than I deserve.
8: Don't mention it. Get some good rest.
1: Revelation 3. I wonder if that was what Nemo was reading the day he disappeared. I saw him writing in his Bible when I left. As many as I love, I rebuke and chasten. Be zealous, therefore, and repent. Behold, I stand at the door and knock.
5: any man hear my voice and open the door, I will come into him and will sup with him and he with me. You've been knocking all this time. And I've kept you out. Lord Jesus, my name's Abel. Abel Gray. Yeah, I suppose you know that. I lost my son, who I loved more than anything in this world. I heard Ezra say that you lost your son too. A son you loved because you loved me. I've been very angry with you, but I think I understand. I'm sorry I've been blaming you. I hope I haven't waited too long. Would you please have mercy on a stubborn man like me? I believe I hear your voice on the other side. I want to open that door. Would you please come in and forgive me? I'll accept whatever plan you have for me.

0: Huh? What? Wrong house! Oh, those drunks from the tavern. Leave me be! Go away! Oh, leave me alone or I'll get a constable! It's after midnight!
1: Abel Gray? Abel Gray, sir? Oh. Mr. Gray, are you in there? Oh, yeah, I have an urgent message for you.
0: Yes, yes, I'm coming! What do you want?
2: I've been sent to fetch you.
0: For what?
2: Well, Nemo wants you.
0: Nemo?
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0: Well, hello there. It's good to have you back. You're always welcome here at Lamplighter Theatre. On our last visit...
1: It's been 2 weeks, Constable, and not a trace.
2: We've combed the area and the surrounding villages, even the woods. I'm very sorry, Mr. Grey. We don't know what else to do.
1: Lord Jesus. My name's Abel. Abel Grey. Yeah, suppose you know that. Would you please have mercy on a stubborn man like me?
3: Mr. Grey, are you in there? I have an urgent message for you.
1: Yes, I'm coming!
4: I've been sent to fetch you.
1: For what?
4: Nemo wants you.
1: Nemo?

0: Mother! Mother!
1: Up here! Did you bring him?
0: He's here!
1: Oh, hurry, we're nearly out of time.
2: Hop off! You came for me!
0: Oh, Nemo! My Nemo! My dear Nemo! I never thought I'd see you again.
2: And look who else is here.
0: Oh, you found him.
2: That's why I left the wagon. I saw little Nemo, and then Mary, and the man followed after me.
0: So he did take you. Where is the scoundrel?
2: He said he had a good reason and meant no harm.
3: Please, Mr. Grey, listen to him. He needs to tell you something.
0: I'd like to tell him something.
3: Follow me.

0: He's nearing the end, I'm afraid.
1: Is the dwarf here?
2: Yeah, I'm Abel Grey, Nemo's father.
1: Come near. Sit, please. I have something you must hear.
2: Very well.
1: Leave us be, good people. Thank you for your kindness to an outcast.
0: Oh, no, don't worry about it. Oh, it's very hard. Oh.
3: May I stay, Papa? I don't want to leave you.
1: Yes. The boy must stay. It is his story I'm about to tell. My name is Harold Weston. I was brought up to serve as the valet of Mr. Winston Oakley. My master wanted to travel through Europe one summer.

0: Harold, hand me my coat. This mountain air is giving me a chill.
1: We should go back inside, Master Winston. I could get you a spot of tea.
0: No. I need to watch for my cousin.
1: Your cousin? I didn't know we were meeting someone.
0: He doesn't know either. I wanted it to be a surprise.
1: So that's who you've been looking for all this time?
0: Yes, we missed them in France, but their ship's manifest has the last leg of their voyage here in Norway. Ah, there he is, with his wife.
1: Oh, a lovely couple. Very happy, it seems.
0: So it seems, though she would have been happier with me.
1: Should I go and greet them, sir?
0: I'll do it shortly. We haven't been that close, John and I. I'd like to remedy the situation.
1: I see. Oh, they're heading this way, sir.
2: John! John! Is that you?
3: Winston?
0: What a surprise!
3: I'd say.
0: It's so good to see you, Lydia. You are as beautiful as ever, even more so with child.
4: So good to see you too, Winston. Excuse me. Stuart, could you please bring our luggage?
3: I didn't know you were coming to Norway.
0: A last-minute business trip. What a fortunate incident that I should run into you. I never had a moment to tell you what a splendid wedding it was.
3: Oh, we were happy you could be there.
0: Well, tell me, how long are you here for? I'm going to hike to the Prakastølen Overlook this coming holiday. Perhaps you could join me.
3: That was the exact reason we came to Norway.
0: Wonderful. I'll have my steward prepare for the three of us. Just look at this view, John.
3: Oh, astounding.
0: Watch this.
3: You're out of your mind.
0: Now who's the daring one? You should see the view from over here. If you have the nerve.
3: You don't have to ask me twice.
0: Splendid leap.
3: Oh, that is beautiful.
0: Come closer.
3: There's really not enough room to...
0: Here, let me help.
3: That's a little too close, Winston.
0: Oh, I'm sorry. Here, I'll move over.
3: Yeah, Winston, stop. We're too close to the edge.
0: I got you.
3: No, let go of my arm, Winston. I'd rather... Winston!
0: No one will believe you, Harold.
1: You let him fall.
0: 100 times your yearly salary. Paid to you today.
1: 100? But, sir, I...
0: Annually. Every year on this day, you'll receive the same sum. You'll never have to work again. Don't you see, Harold? This changes both of our lives for the better.
1: Well, it would...
0: You're coming to your senses. Good. But first, there's something we need to consider.
1: What is it?
0: The heir. It will be born in a few weeks. The baby must disappear.
1: Kill the child?
0: Of course not. But I'm sure you can think of something. Think of what you can do with this kind of money, Harold. You could travel, have the finest of clothes. You could have your own valet instead of being one.
1: When would I start receiving the money?
0: Good man.
1: But a surprise awaited us when we returned.
0: Excuse me, madam. We have news we must speak with Miss Lydia about.
5: Well, you'll need to wait. She's recovering.
1: Recovering? Was she ill?
5: Didn't you hear? She delivered a healthy boy. Oh. He's a little small, but handsome as anything.
0: The baby has already been born.
5: It's a good thing the midwife was nearby. She'd been delivering a baby for some English vagrants living in a shack behind the hotel. Poor dears. Their baby was stillborn.
6: English vagrants, you say?
0: Miss, I must speak with Lydia. I have urgent news about her husband.
5: I'm not going to wake her up. But I'll let you know when she does.
2: The air is already here. It was all for nothing.
6: Perhaps not, sir. 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
2: I don't understand.
1: We are fellow Englishmen, are we not? I will help you if you help me.
2: But why do you want our poor stillborn child? And why would you give us a living one?
1: You don't need to know the reasons. I will offer you £2,000 if you do as I say.
2: £2,000?
1: That will give you enough to get back to England, start over. You can raise this child as your own.
2: But my wife, she's in a bad way. She's just lost her flesh and blood. And she's not well. I don't think she wants to raise someone else's boy.
1: It doesn't matter what you do with a baby. He's nothing. But give me the deceased one. And take the money.
18: So you exchanged the infants? Replacing Lydia's healthy child with the dead one.
1: Oh, I've not slept since. Guilt overwhelms me. The following day, Miss Lydia woke to learn that both her husband and her child were dead. And she followed suit. By the end of the day.
18: Oh, Harold.
1: I'm a wicked, wicked man. Winston too, but justice came quick for him.
18: I heard the lightning strike. And once he died, the money stopped, I assume.
1: Yes, and I had squandered away what I'd been given. I went on to live the life of a vagrant. I didn't care whether I lived or died.
13: The poor baby. What became of it? Did the poor couple raise it?
1: Well, I tracked them down, not really knowing why. They left with the baby that night. I returned to England. The man called him Nemo. Nothing. Just as I'd said the baby was nothing.
18: Nemo?
1: Aye. From nothing, for nothing. From Nemo, for Nemo. The couple went to live in the cottage you rented. They couldn't care for the baby in their grief and left him in the cupboard, hoping someone else would find him, care for him.
18: I swear I found him.
13: Found me?
18: Listen, son.
1: After they left without the baby, I kept an eye on the house to see what would happen next. When I saw you carrying the baby the next morning, I was relieved. I left Everton, never to return. But my conscience wouldn't let me. All I had left was the ring, the only heirloom that could prove Nemo's rightful claim to the family fortune.
13: My claim, Papa? What is he saying?
18: It'll all become clear, my boy. So, how did you come upon us in the wagon so many years later, especially in the dark?
1: What a stroke of luck.
18: Or the stroke of a heavenly hand.
1: Well, whatever you want to believe.
18: That's when you placed the ring so we could find it. J.M.O.
1: Yes, John Michael Oakley. But I still needed to figure out how to make sure that Nemo received his inheritance. I didn't know if I could trust you, and I didn't want to incriminate myself.
18: It's starting to make sense.
13: Papa, I don't understand. Where's the baby now?
18: You were that baby.
13: Me?
1: I'd named my dog Nemo as penance, so I'd never forget the evil I'd done. That night I stepped into your card. I knew instantly, as soon as you said his name. This boy was John Oakley's son.
18: No wonder you looked at him the way you did, like you'd seen a ghost.
13: There's no such thing as ghosts. Grandad told me.
18: You're right, son.
1: That makes you, Master Nemo, the rightful heir of the Everton estate and the Oakley fortune.
12: Oh, excuse my interruption. The magistrate is here, as you requested. Are you ready to see him?

0: Nemo. Nemo?
1: Father. Oh, I fell asleep.
0: Oh, I'm sure everything you heard must have seemed like a dream.
1: So it's true about who I am?
0: It's true. Harold gave a testimony to the magistrate.
1: And the magistrate believed him?
0: Indeed. Harold even had signed documentation from the couple he traded babies with. The magistrate declared everything to be in order.
1: So, what does that mean?
0: That you are the legal heir of your family's estate. It's yours.
1: My mother and father, they died.
0: Oh, I'm sorry, Nemo. Come here. But God had a plan for you, my boy. He saved you for a purpose, and you are not nothing to him. You want to hear something?
1: What?
0: Your mother told the midwife that she and your father had decided on the name John, if the baby was a boy. Do you know what John means?
1: No.
0: God is gracious. Or God favours you.
1: John, just like my father.
0: He was a good man.
1: Papa, do you think I could go thank Mr. Harold for finally telling the truth?
0: He's gone now. He passed away an hour after speaking with the judge.
1: Do you think he knocked and the door opened for him before it was too late?
0: Only the Lord knows, Nemo. John. But you should know, I heard his voice knocking on my door.
1: You did? Did you open the door and get invited in?
0: I opened that door. And Jesus, with open arms, came into my heart.
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6: Come in, come in. We're so glad you could make it.
7: It's good to see you again, Abel. You as well, Nemo. Or I think it's more proper to call you John, I hear.
1: Yes, thank you. And I'm enjoying my new name. And I think little Nemo's enjoying not showing his anymore.
6: Well, distant cousin of mine, what do you think about being the proper heir of Everton Estate?
1: Sir, I was wondering more of what you might be thinking.
6: We are very excited for you.
1: Really? But this means the estate is no longer yours.
6: John, when we first learned of the inheritance, we accepted it with open arms. Freely we had received, and now freely we are willing to let it go.
0: That is very honourable.
7: In fact, we've already started packing up. We should be moved out by the end of the month.
0: Oh, no, that's not necessary. We never meant to make you leave. Only thought that once Nemo came of age, he'd make this his home for his family.
1: Yes. We are happy where we are for now. Nemo!
8: Did you hear? I've been given a new name.
1: Yes, but it's going to take me some time to get used to it.
8: Then you can call me Nemo, as long as you don't mind the barking.
1: I think John fits you better, though. Want to come draw pictures with me?
8: Sure.
7: You're very kind to let us stay, but we insist that John come and live here as the rightful heir. It's the home of his family.
0: Oh, then I have a proposal for you.
6: And what would that be?
0: Remain here and take John in.
7: Oh.
0: I know you've schooled your daughter well, and perhaps John could learn alongside her, especially be properly taught in the scriptures.
6: That's an interesting proposal. I think that's a fine idea. What do you say, Mrs. Charlesworth?
7: We would love that, but I don't think it's right to separate father and son.
0: Well, how about this? I noticed when we were here last a lovely guest house on the property. I could stay there.
7: Oh, the guest house would be wonderful. It's cosy, situated in the middle of the garden, next to a peaceful pond.
6: If you're sure you don't mind.
0: Oh, I'd be delighted.
7: The Lord has certainly opened a wonderful door for each of us.
0: Opening a door saved my life. And I first heard about that door through you.
6: I remember that day. The Lord prompted me to talk directly to you both. Ask and ye shall receive. Seek and ye shall find.
0: Knock and the door shall be opened unto you. I am thankful to be on the other side of that door now.
7: We are as well, Abel.
6: The answer is yes. We gladly accept your proposal for John to stay with us.
7: Oh, wonderful. We will be one big happy family.
6: Maybe you could even convince Ezra to move in with you. Oh. John's spoken so highly of him.
0: Ezra could live here too? Oh, I didn't even think about that. That'd be too good to be true. And the dog?
6: Yeah, my good sir, the house is John's. You don't need our permission.
7: That may be true, but it wouldn't be the same without Nemo.

0: Father, are you home?
1: John, welcome back. Oh, how are things at university?
0: Everything is going very well. And what a blessing it is for Elsie to be there this semester.
1: Oh, she's a good girl. Now, what are you doing standing out here in the doorway? Come inside.
0: Thank you.
1: I'm guessing we owe that big smile on your face to Elsie too.
0: You know me too well. We're engaged, Father.
1: Oh, that is wonderful news. I knew it had to happen. To think that little girl who handed you the drawing of a door would someday be your wife. Oh, makes me want to cry.
0: I couldn't be happier, Father.
1: Nor I. We'll have fireworks at the wedding, just like your father and mother did.
0: Oh, what a grand idea. We've spoken with Elsie's parents. They'll move into the other guest house and we'll start our family in the manor. Mr. and Mrs. Charlesworth will be your new neighbours.
1: They have been so good to me. They invite me over for meals more than I eat at home. Mrs. is such a good cook.
0: I'm so glad you don't have to be alone. Now that Grandad Ezra is with the Lord.
1: I'm really alone. Mr. Charlesworth said that if I ever needed anything, the door would be opened.
0: That's a great picture. An open door with a feast waiting for you.
1: Oh, yes. It is a great picture. And a great invitation to anyone who hears his voice.

0: 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And your host, John Rhys-Davies.
1: We've enjoyed our visit with you. Come back soon. You're always welcome here at Lamplighter Theatre.

Hello there. I've been expecting you. I'm John Rhys Davis with Lamplighter Theatre. Welcome to Abingdon Falls. It won't take long till you see why people are drawn to this New England village, where neighbors visit and children play. It's a place of history, mystery, and new beginnings. But first, there's something you need to see and someone you need to meet. His name, Finian Jones. You might say he's a collector.

0: Well, if it isn't Mr. Bob Bass.
1: Yes, here to bring blazing sunshine into your partly cloudy with a 20% chance of precipitation on the summit kind of day.
0: Oh, well, actually, I was thinking that it's
1: here sort to of... offer a dazzling rainbow to your fog-enshrouded life.
0: I really do not.
1: Here to deliver hope, healing, and happiness to the otherwise dreary, drab existence of the fair hobbit citizens who populate the TV5 viewing area.
0: Oh, are you finished?
1: Not quite, but that'll do for now. You know, one day, Finian, someone out there is going to see my God-given weather forecasting talent for what it really, truly is. And then I'll take a great big bite from the great big apple, New York City.
0: Oh, wonderful.
1: But for now, I'm stuck here in Abington Falls, nibbling on a kumquat.
0: Oh, well, you know, Bob, though a kumquat is somewhat small and sour, at its heart, the fruit is sweet.
1: Any chance we could stop with the whole fruit thing there, Finian?
0: If you like.
1: Thank you.
0: Now tell me, Bob, how long have you been doing the weather?
1: Well, let me see. 23 years.
0: Oh, yes. Well, it sounds like it could be time for a promotion.
1: You know, I've been saying exactly the same thing myself for 23 years.
0: Oh,
1: but my boss keeps holding me back.
0: Well, you know, Bob, sometimes a promotion is merely a matter of knocking on the correct door, such as this one.
1: Finian, do you know what my problem is?
0: Oh, I do.
1: I'm overqualified. I have all these magnificent talents. Sometimes I just amaze myself. But no one truly appreciates my gifts, especially my boss. No one has any idea about the hard work and skill it's required to get where I am. Do you know how long it takes me just to get my hair to look this great? You know, I feel like you understand my predicament.
0: Oh, most assuredly I do, Bob. That is why you, my friend, deserve the VIP treatment.
1: Exactly.
0: Precisely. Just climb up on Rolo and we'll get right to it.
1: The rolling ladder thing?
0: Yes, sir.
1: About that, actually have a fear of rides and heights. And tight spaces?
0: When you learn to embrace the tight spaces, my friend, you can ride on the heights.
1: Huh?
0: Well, indeed. So, not ready for the heights, then we will adjust our sights. Just come this way, please.
1: Thank you.
0: Thank you, Bob. And it's right over here.
1: Okie dokie. Excuse me, these are all kids' books?
0: Indeed. Bottom shelf, number 17 from the left. Red book. Would you mind getting it for me there?
1: Huh?
0: Yes. If you get down on your knees, then you'll see.
1: What?
0: The greatest treasures are revealed when we're on our knees.
1: Whatever.
0: There once was a big man named Self who thought he deserved the top shelf. But the more Self pursued, the smaller he grew. And now he's a sad little elf.
1: 1617, I got it!
0: Oh, I certainly hope you do.
1: Now, what was that you were saying?
0: Just a saying. This way, please.
1: All right.
0: Now, what I'd like you to do, Bob...
1: Oh, hold on. I know the drill. Read the book. My perspective is enlightened. My heart is inspired. Etc., etc., etc.
0: The etc. is the most important part.
1: Oh, so which room do you have for me, huh? I happen to love the beach room. Oh, wait. How about the throne room, huh?
0: Oh, Mr. Bass, you deserve something much better.
1: I sure do.
0: Yes, something we affectionately call the J.C.
1: Oh, the J.C.?
0: Huh?
1: The judges' chambers? Oh, how about a Jacobean Coliseum?
0: No, the gentleman's closet.
1: Huh?
0: Yes, please.
1: You know, this looks really tiny and really dark.
0: Well, let's fix that. Here, this little light of mine, I'm going to let
1: it... Look, maybe you didn't hear me earlier.
0: Oh, I heard you. More than you know. The question is, Mr. Bass, are you truly ready for a promotion?
1: Well, of course I am, but what is that...
0: In school, you take a test before you get a promotion, right?
1: Right.
0: And God gives us tight times to test us. Humbling happenings to help us.
1: You know, it feels like the walls are closing in.

0: Could I leave now?
1: Well, of course you can. You can leave anytime you want, but...
0: What?
1: If you leave, you'll stay right where you are.
0: Huh?
1: Because there's really only one person holding you back from that promotion.
0: My boss.
1: You. Take the test and God will promote you his way.
0: Whatever.
1: Do you have what it takes, Mr. Bass?
0: I do.
1: You don't.
0: I don't?
1: You don't, because it really comes down to who will win the battle.
0: I don't understand. A battle?
1: Yes, gotta go. Bye.
0: But... how did I get to be here? I gotta sit down and... Excuse me, ma'am. Oh, you're not a ma'am. You're a mop. Thought you looked a little skinny. Nice hair, though. It is so cramped in this place. I have got to get out of here. I don't deserve this. Ah! Wait. That's just a mirror. And that's just me. Oh, take the test, Bob. Let's take the test. Well, I suppose I could use this bucket for a seat. So this is Finian's idea of the VIP treatment, huh?
1: Very interesting predicament.
0: Oh, gotcha. All part of the test. A kid's book. Well, here goes. Teddy's button. Okay. He stood in the center of a little crowd of village boys. His golden head was bare in the blazing sun, but the crop of curls seemed thick enough to protect him from its rays, and he was far too engrossed in his occupation to heed any discomfort from the heat. A slim, delicate little lad he was, with a finely cut face and blue eyes that by turns would sparkle with animation.
2: There were guns firing, shells flying,
3: yes,
2: and swords flashing and hacking away. The enemy poured in with red faces and gnashing teeth. But my father stepped forward. He drew his sword. No one could stand against him. No one. He cut and he slashed. Arms and legs and heads rolled off as quick as lightning.
4: You tell him, Teddy.
5: Yeah, I love this part.
2: My father seized the flag and looked around. He was alone. The other soldiers had been beaten back. But was he in a worry?
4: Certainly not.
2: No, sir! He gave a loud
4: hurrah!
2: Picked up his sword and fought his way back with an even greater fierceness. It was a race for life, and he ran backwards the whole way. He wasn't going to turn his back on the enemy until he reached his own colonel.
4: Yay!
2: But just a few yards away from safety, he saw one of his comrades lying injured, shot in the leg. He turned back and carried him to safety. Then, turning to his colonel, with his last breath, he said, "Captain dead, sir, but I've got the flag." He saluted and then dropped dead at the colonel's feet, blood gushing out of his heart, over his clothes and over this button. And 30 bullets and 6 swords had gone through my father's body. He was a soldier of soldiers.
5: Wasn't it 20 bullets the last time, Teddy? And 3 swords?
2: And that's the story of my button, the one I wear on my jacket now, and will carry till the day I die.
4: Yeah!
5: And did your father have only one button on his coat?
4: Who are you? Only a girl. Pay no attention, Teddy.
2: The coat was sent to my mother with only one button on it. If you'd been through a battle and killed so many people, you would have lost all your buttons.
4: Yeah, who are you? Come on.
5: So is this a true story you tell?
2: Of course it's true.
5: Well, I don't believe a word of it, and I'm leaving before I have to hear any more.
4: Ooh. You were never invited to listen in the first place.
2: Who is she, Sam?
4: A girl who doesn't know anything.
6: Like most girls.
2: But she didn't believe me.
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2: You can't let it bother you, Teddy.
3: But it was my father's honor she questioned, Sam.
2: Yes, you should have slugged her.
3: I couldn't slug her. I wish I could, but she's a girl. And good soldiers don't fight girls. If only she'd been a boy, then I would have slugged her.
2: And you would have won.
3: But I'd be in trouble again. Mother says I get in too many scuffles. But I don't understand. If soldiers can fight, then why can't boys?
2: Probably the same reason why they don't let us carry swords.
3: Yes, Grandmother was quite angry about that.
2: You did put a hole in her dress.
3: Perhaps I wasn't quite truthful about the bullets when I told the story. I think it was 6 bullets and 3 sword cuts. I forget sometimes when I tell it how many there were. But that girl said she didn't believe a word of it.
2: I wouldn't worry about that as much as your grandmother. She's coming this way, and she doesn't look happy.
3: I forgot to milk the cows this morning. I'll see you tomorrow, Sam.

0: Forgetting to milk the cows this morning, and then late for dinner, you little scamp. Your father was never late.
1: Never? As I recall, Teddy, your father was half an hour late to our wedding, because he'd gone hunting.
0: Well, there was that. But he brought you a nice deer for dinner.
1: Yes. Oh, it was a lovely day. So, how was school today, Teddy?
2: It was fine until the end. I think I need an enemy.
0: Boy, you need an enemy like a dog needs fleas.
3: Why do you say you need an enemy?
2: To carry on with, you know. He would lay traps for me, and I would for him. Like David and Saul. And perhaps, if he did something dreadfully wrong, you'd let me fight him. Just once in a while. Didn't you think that would be nice?
0: Fighting isn't the only grand thing in the world. Peace is grander.
3: Oh, Teddy, remember the verse we learnt last night?
2: Yes. Blessed are the peacemakers.
3: Yes.
2: But you must have an enemy to make peace with, and I haven't one.
0: You are trouble in the making, Teddy Platt.
2: I almost found an enemy today, but she was a girl. She was an awful girl, though. More awful than most, even. I told the story about Father, and she didn't believe me.
3: A girl, you say?
2: I'd never seen her before. She'd make a very fine enemy, though.
0: Must have been Grace's daughter.
3: Ah.
0: I heard she came back to town yesterday to stay with her father for a while.
3: That will be good for Silas to have his daughter and granddaughter with him. He's been so lonely. I suppose Grace's husband is at sea again.
2: What does her husband do?
3: Oh, he's an admiral in the Queen's Navy. He goes out on a ship for great lengths of time, so she's come with her daughter to stay for a while.
2: No wonder she was wearing that ridiculous sailor's dress.
3: Oh, I made some muffins today. It'll be a nice gesture for you to deliver a basket to them and welcome them to town, Teddy.
0: Indeed. A fine idea.
2: But one doesn't deliver muffins to your enemy. David never got muffins from Saul.
3: This little girl is not your enemy.
2: If only she were a boy. Muffins. I have to bring her muffins. Look who's here.
4: What are you doing here? Coming over onto our farm? Onto our footbridge?
2: I'm delivering something to your mother. Now get off the bridge so I can cross.
4: You're to let me cross over first, because I'm a girl.
2: Boys never go back, and a soldier's son would never even think about it. I can't turn my back on the enemy. I'd disgrace my button if I did.
4: That silly button.
2: It's not silly!
4: No matter. I got to the bridge before you.
2: I began to cross it first. And you... who are you? I've been crossing this bridge for years.
4: My name is Nancy Wright. That's who I am. And I mean to come over first, so you turn back.
2: I never go back.
4: Then I shall push you over into the water.
2: Come on and try then.
4: Boys always ought to give way to girls. Always. You're not a proper boy at all.
2: Well, you're not a proper girl. You're wearing a boy's hat and a boy's jacket.
4: It's my father's. I'm a sailor's daughter, and everyone can see I am. If you say you're a soldier's son, why don't you dress like one?
2: I have my button, and it's been in the thick of a horrific battle. That's more than you can say. Sailors don't know anything about fighting.
4: You know as much about sailors as you do about your button. I believe you just picked the old thing up out of the gutter.
2: If you weren't a girl, I'd fight you right here.
4: I could lick you. I've more muscle than you.
2: A girl with muscle? That's only a bit of fat.
4: How dare you? My father is an admiral in the Queen's Navy.
2: My father was a hero in the Queen's Army. Charge!
4: Charge! Get off me!
2: That was fun. Here, I'll help you to shore.
4: I don't need your help. Nor do I want it. You tried to drown me.
2: If you're a sailor's daughter, you oughtn't be afraid of the water. Sailors are in it all the time.
4: They're on it, not in it. And sailors are much braver than soldiers. How would you like it if you were fighting bravely, even winning, and then the very land swallowed you up? That's how it is for sailors. Their ships can sink, and they'll drown at sea, even if the battle was won.
2: I suppose I never considered that. But they've no banners, or red coats, or a band.
4: What are you doing on my bridge anyway?
2: Bringing you and your mother some muffins. Here. They might be a bit soggy. Where were you going?
4: To meet the Colonel. He's joining us for tea.
2: The Colonel? Why, he's very brave. And he's led in many battles. More than anyone I've ever heard of. And he's a soldier. Why would he be having tea with you?
4: He is indeed brave, and she knows my father is very brave too. And that's why he's joining us for tea. But now my dress is soaked. Look what you've done. Goodbye, you terrible button boy, and never come back.
2: The Colonel is having tea with my enemy.
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2: Yes, Mother, I'll try. I really will. I'll keep my hands tight in my pockets and my feet close together. And I'll pretend that every word that comes out of the vicar's mouth is like a bullet from the firing squad.
1: I don't want you to start thinking of church as a firing squad, Teddy.
2: If it will keep me good, you do. And I will be so good today, Mother. I promise.
1: Just as you promised last Sunday, when you pulled the bonnet off Mrs. Key's head in the middle of prayer.
2: She was snoring. I couldn't resist.
1: Well, please resist the temptations today.
2: Yes, Mother.
1: Now sit in this pew.
2: But look who's in front of us. That awful Nancy.
1: Shh.
2: I can't sit behind her.
1: Teddy.
2: She's making faces at me.
1: Oh, ignore her. Look at your songbook.
10: Come now, see this silly bird. What a funny little toy.
2: If you say that again.
10: And the stories never ceasing from that dreadful button boy.
2: I hate you!
1: Teddy!
2: I'll try a bit harder to be good.
1: Oh, you'd better.
2: This is going to be a severe trial, but I'll pretend I've been gagged.
1: Better you do it than me.

0: I even heard him say it clear as day. And I was up in the choir.
1: You promised me you'd try to be good today.
2: I did try.
1: I did. And perhaps you'd be pleased to know that my hands and feet were being very still even as I spoke it.
3: There will be no playing with Sam or any of your friends today. You'll do your chores and go to bed early.
2: Yes, Mum.
0: You ought to be thanking your mother. She's not taking a switch to you. That's what I'd have done. Why, with that sort of behaviour, I wouldn't be surprised if the vicar himself asked you not to come back to church.
1: Do you think he heard?
0: Well, everyone heard.
1: And could he actually ban me from church?
0: He could. And I wouldn't blame him if he did.
1: I'd be like one of those soldiers, kept away from the enemy's lookout tower, and I'd have to fight my way back in.
3: Oh, not everything is about being in a battle, my boy. You must learn to behave yourself and act politely and respectfully.
1: If I were banned by the vicar, no one would like me. Sam or Carrots or Harry. Why, their parents probably wouldn't even let them play with me anymore.
0: It's a miracle they do now.
1: Even Mrs. Henry would dislike me and give me more arithmetic problems than anyone else at school. Why, that would be terribly dishonourable to be banned by the vicar, wouldn't it?
3: Terribly. Oh, now finish your potatoes.
1: I'll try even harder to be quiet next time, Mother. I promise.
3: I should hope so.
1: Think if the Colonel heard about it. Why, he'd be disgraced that a brave soldier's son would behave that way. He can't know about it. Do you think anyone will tell?
3: I think the best you can do is try harder to behave yourself.
1: Yes. Yes, that's what I will do. Did the vicar say anything when you left today, Mother?
3: He mentioned your behaviour. He was none too pleased. Your actions were not honouring to the congregation trying to worship, and even worse, not honouring to God himself.
1: Mother, do you really think I'll be banned from church?
3: Well, Reverend Upton is a gracious man. But, Teddy, I wish you would fight as bravely for your own self-control as you do for the honour of your father's button. Then you wouldn't be in this kind of trouble.
0: I wonder who might be visiting today. Oh, good afternoon, Alfred.
4: Good afternoon.
1: Uh-oh, the vicar's messenger.
3: Oh, dear.
4: The Reverend Upton has asked me to come and pay a visit here today. Is Mrs. Platt at home?
0: She is. Please come in.
4: Thank you. Oh, yes, I see.
5: Hello, Alfred.
4: Ah, hello. Yes, the Reverend Upton wanted me to fetch the boy, Teddy, and bring him to the vicarage for tea. And a discussion.
3: Of course. Teddy, get your hat.
1: I think I've had enough tea for the day, and I'm rather full after eating all those potatoes.
3: Teddy.
1: But please tell Reverend Upton thank you for his kind offer, but...
0: Get your hat on, young man, and start marching.
3: Go on, Teddy.
1: Yes, Mum.

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2: Nancy!
3: Don't come near me, button boy.
2: Wait! 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
2: I'm ready.
4: One, two, three.
1: I'm your host, John Rhys-Davies. 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

0: Well, hello there. It's good to have you back. You're always welcome here at Lamplighter Theatre. On our last visit...
1: There were swords flashing and hacking away. My father seized the flag. He saluted and then dropped dead at the colonel's feet. Blood gushing out of his heart and over this button.
2: So is this a true story you tell?
1: Of course it's true. I have my button.
2: I believe you just picked the old thing up out of the gutter.
1: I hate you.
2: Teddy.
3: Yes, the Reverend Upton wanted me to fetch the boy, Teddy, and bring him to the vicarage for tea. And a discussion. Reverend Upton, the boy is here for tea, Teddy Platt.
4: Oh, very good. Thank you, Alfred.
3: Yeah. I'll show him through. This way, young man.
4: Hello, Teddy.
1: Good afternoon, Reverend Upton. I know I said something terrible in church today, and I should never have said I hated that awful Nancy, even if she is the worst enemy ever. But she doesn't believe my button is real, and...
4: Whoa, slow down there, boy. Take a seat. Have some tea.
1: Yes, sir.
4: You're a good reader, Teddy.
1: Oh, yes, Reverend Upton. One of the best in my class.
4: Read this for me, then. The first epistle of John, chapter 3, verse 15.
1: Here it is. Whoever hateth his brother is a murderer.
4: That will do. What do you think of that?
1: I think that I'm quite glad Nancy's not my brother.
4: Oh, I see part of our problem. Do you know that brother means every person in the world, man, woman or child?
1: Then I deserve to be hanged. But... it was Father's button that I cared about. And she didn't believe me a bit and stuck out her tongue. It was like staring the enemy in the face with your hands tied behind your back. It was a severe moment, I tell you.
4: You want to fight the enemy?
1: Yes, sir.
5: Excuse me, sir.
3: Here is something for you to eat with your tea.
4: Oh, thank you, Alfred.
1: This looks tasty.
4: Would you care for some tea cakes and strawberry jam? I see we also have some plum cake.
1: Does every boy who causes trouble get treats like this? I'm finding I don't mind it so much.
4: Well, now we must speak seriously, man to man.
1: Indeed.
4: Your father was a very brave soldier.
1: Yes, sir, very. Have I told you the story of when he fought through 24 enemies with just his sword?
4: You have, many times. As I recall, you told me he died while saving the flag and another soldier.
1: Yes. Do you want me to tell you about it again?
4: Not right now, Teddy. Do you want to grow up to be a brave soldier like your father?
1: Oh, more than anything. But I haven't an enemy, and Mother won't let me get one.
4: There's another little verse in God's Word I'd like you to read. Ah, here we are. Read here.
1: His banner over me is love. His banner over me is love. Is this banner the flag, sir?
4: Yes. The Lord's flag is unlike any other. Raised high, he charged through the enemy lines and rescued us with his love.
1: But how can anyone fight with a flag?
4: The king doesn't fight with weapons of hate. He fights with his banner of love.
1: He was in a battle. Was he ever wounded like father?
4: He was not only wounded, he died like your father. It appeared that the enemy had won. It was a frightening day. The sun went dark. The ground quaked, mothers cried, and even the enemy soldiers were afraid. But something happened 3 days later that brought us victory.
1: How could you have victory if he was dead?
4: Well, that's the best part of the story. He rose from the dead and became King of Kings and Lord of Lords.
1: Really? Where is he now?
4: Wherever his followers are. And now it is our assignment to carry his banner of love.
1: Do you think he'd let me carry the colours when I'm old enough?
4: Only his true followers can carry the colours. And it doesn't matter how old you are. But it's not easy, son. There are many wounded soldiers and sadly many deserters.
1: I would never retreat when facing my enemy. But I do think I'm a bit young. Perhaps I could be a drummer boy.
4: The king is looking for soldiers, and the younger the better.
1: You mean I could enlist now?
4: That's right. God has opened up the ranks to all ages, young and old, as long as they ask him directly. You'll need a full pardon, you know. The pardon for sins, for working for the enemy.
1: How do I receive my pardon?
4: It's free, for everyone who asks and believes. Do you believe that King Jesus died for you?
1: Yes, sir. I have no reason to doubt it. And I'll enlist at once. Where do I sign up?
4: Well, first you must tell God all about yourself. And don't be in a hurry. Kneel down quietly somewhere. Tell him that you've been fighting on the enemy's side, but now you're asking for his pardon, his forgiveness. Then tell God you want him to enlist you and give yourself right up to him for now and forever.
1: If I enlist, shall I have to be God's soldier forever and ever, till I am an old man of 100 with white hair and no teeth?
4: Would you rather be a soldier of the enemy?
1: Oh, no, sir.
4: You're quite right to think it over. I would rather you didn't decide too hastily.
1: I think I should like to enlist. But who shall I have to fight? Are these real enemies or only make-believe?
4: I will tell you about your enemies after you've enlisted. I can show you a very real one that is your worst enemy if you return.
1: Can you? A real live one?
4: A real live one indeed. Before you go now, I'd like to pray with you. Kneel down with me, son. Loving Father, another lamb I bring thee. Guide him in his decision. And if he enters thy fold, grant that his name may be written in your book of life, and that he may fight a good fight of faith and love. For Jesus Christ's sake. Amen. Now, go home, think about it, and let me know what you decide.
6: Clean up Bessie's stall too, Teddy.
1: Oh, yes, Mother.
6: You've seemed very thoughtful since your meeting with the vicar.
1: He gave me much to think about. Mother?
6: Mm?
1: When did you enlist in the Lord's army?
6: When did I enlist in... Oh, shortly before I married your father.
1: And he... Did he enlist as a boy, like me?
6: No, he was a grown man. But he often said he wished he'd come to the Lord sooner.
1: I think God is waiting for me.
6: It's probably best not to keep him waiting.
1: I'm done with the feedings. May I go and spend some time by myself for a bit?
6: Certainly. But don't be too long. It'll be getting dark shortly.

0: Here I am, God. Have you been waiting for me? I've come to enlist. I've forgotten all that Reverend Upton told me to say, but will you forgive me of my sins and write my name down in that book you have in heaven? Theodore James Platt is my name. Oh, Platt is with two T's. I've come to be your soldier forever and ever. Please help me to hold up your colours well. Help me to be a good boy for Mother. And Lord, please tell Father I enlisted this afternoon.
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0: Sir?
7: Good afternoon, Teddy.
0: I've come to tell you grand news. Reporting for duty, sir.
7: Ah, new recruit, eh?
0: Yes, sir.
7: Well, please come in.
0: I enlisted in the Lord's Army yesterday.
7: That is indeed grand news. May God keep you true to himself.
0: And now I'm ready to fight the enemy.
7: Ah, yes, the enemy. I happen to have one right here waiting for you. Follow me.
0: My enemy's here.
7: Come, you'll see. Now, stand right here. I will count up to three. And when I get to three, turn round quickly and you shall face your most frightening enemy ever. Are you ready?
0: Yes, I'm ready.
7: One, two, three.
0: Oh, that's just me in the looking glass.
7: Teddy Platt, this is your worst enemy. And the longer you live, the more you'll see what a formidable and mighty foe he is.
0: I don't understand.
7: Sit down here, and I'll try to explain. As you serve the Lord Jesus Christ, you will find you have two Teddies to deal with.
0: That would be grandmother's nightmare come true.
7: There is a good Teddy and a bad Teddy. The bad one is your enemy. Now, you said you were angry with that little girl. Are you still angry?
0: I've forgotten all about her. I don't love her, but I don't hate her either.
7: The bad Teddy in you doesn't really like her, but the good Teddy will. You must fight against the bad Teddy and overcome him. Jesus will help you. He doesn't command his soldiers from behind. He goes into battle with them.
0: Then I'm sure to beat my enemy.
7: Well, I wish that were always true, but even with your captain with you, there will be times when the enemy will get the best of you.
0: I think I know. Last week, a fellow said to me, "Come with me and we'll take some apples from the Winslow's orchard." I very much wanted to, which was the bad me. But now I clearly see that would be stealing. That's the good me, isn't it?
7: Quite right. Keep close to your captain, Teddy, and hold his banner high.
8: Have you finished feeding the cows? It's nearly time for you to get to school.
0: Yes, but I was wondering something.
9: What would that be, Teddy?
0: What do you think is the very ugliest name a boy could ever be given?
8: Now, why would you ask such a question? You're not calling anyone names, are you?
0: Oh, no. It's for my enemy. Oh. The bad me. I need a hideous name. One that will describe a very evil person.
8: I think you ought to get to school and use that brain of yours for something useful. Like learning.
4: Here's your lunch, Teddy. Have a good day.
0: Yes, Mum. Perhaps goggles? Or Grubby? Or Toad? It must be an absolutely terrible name. How else will I talk to my enemy? Wormface. No. Egg splat, perhaps? Oh, hello. Nancy!
9: Don't come near me, button boy.
0: But I was hoping to see you before school.
9: Why? So you can try and drown me again? Stay away!
0: Wait! I just want to talk to you!
9: You're as slow as a snail! Can't catch me!
0: Oh, yes, I can!
9: You'll never get me now!
0: Just watch me! Now that you're up a tree, you have no place to go.
9: Look at me, button boy! I'm higher than you could ever climb!
0: I can climb higher than that!
9: Not bad for a soldier boy. You soldiers keep your feet on the ground, unlike we sailors, who need to climb shipmasts and rigging. Soldiers never climb.
0: I would argue with you, but I'm not allowed to. My captain won't let me.
9: What are you talking about? What captain?
0: Jesus is my captain now.
9: I've never heard of such a thing. And he won't let you argue?
0: Yes. And it's rather annoying. I would like to argue. Here. I have something in my pocket I wanted to show you.
9: What is it?
0: This is my banner.
9: That's just an old handkerchief.
0: No. It's my banner of love. See? I even wrote the word love on it. I made it last night. It's a banner of love that I'm going to carry for my captain.
9: What in the world are you talking about?
0: It means I must love even you.
9: I don't want you to love me.
0: I've got to do it.
9: Ugh.
0: No, don't worry. It just means that I'm going to be kind to you and care about you. Like I do with my mother and grandmother.
9: How are you going to do that?
0: I'm not quite sure. One thing is, I'm never going to get angry with you again.
9: Really?
0: And it's hard. Very hard. But I've got to tell you that I'm sorry I wouldn't let you cross the bridge first. And I'm sorry I said I hated you in church.
9: Are you really sorry?
0: I think I am. At least part of me is. My enemy isn't, but I am.
9: And you'll never get angry with me? Or act mean towards me again?
0: No, I never will. And I'll even share my apple with you. Here.
9: Thank you. You should have some too. We'll share.
0: Thanks. Here.
9: So, does this mean I need to love you too?
0: I think you're better. Because it'll make it easier.
9: Well, I will then, if you do one thing.
0: What is it?
9: Give me that old button of yours.
0: Give you Father's button? Never, never, never!
9: Never?
0: Never! I'd rather be shot dead, or drowned dead, or hung dead, or chopped into tiny little bits. I'll never give it up. It's going to be sewn on my coat until I'm 100. And then, when I die, it will be buried with me. Do you know what would happen if I lost my button?
9: What?
0: I would drop down dead and die. And my heart would burst and break. And if I didn't die quickly enough, I wouldn't eat or drink. But instead, I would lie sadly in my grave. And the next morning, you'd find me all stiff and cold, with my glassy eyes staring up at heaven like an old dog hit by a wagon.
9: Oh, my. Well, I'll never love you properly until you give me the button.
0: Perhaps you could just like me a little instead.
9: I might be able to do that.
0: We should get to school. We don't want to be late. Here, I'll help you.
9: So, you're going to be nice to me because Jesus is your captain.
0: Yes, and his banner is love. So I need to love everyone, whether I like them or not.
9: Why?
0: It's his top command.
9: Has Jesus any sailors?
0: I've never heard of him having sailors, so I think not.
9: Then I don't want to belong to him. But I'm glad that we are sort of friends now.
0: Why is that?
9: Because Sally White told me you tell wonderful stories, and I do like stories.
0: Would you like me to tell you about when I went through a secret little door on the side of an oak tree and found steps to a lost world?
9: Oh, yes.
0: Well, it all happened one day when I saw lightning strike the big oak tree in Farmer Green's field. I could see the smoke from a distance, and as I got closer, I noticed light coming from inside the trunk of the tree. And just as I peeked,

0: Good morning, Teddy. How are things in the Lord's army?
1: Fine, Reverend Upton. But I still have not come up with a name for my enemy, so I don't know how to talk to him.
0: Ah. Have you had any battles with him yet?
1: Indeed. I had one yesterday. Grandmother was upset because I'd used her best handkerchief to make a banner of love. I didn't really think it was naughty, but she was quite upset and locked me up in the woodshed as punishment.
0: Well, it's probably best to ask before taking your grandmother's handkerchief.
1: But she didn't know I could reach the window in the woodshed, so I crawled out after she left.
0: And did she find out?
1: No. After I escaped, I realised it had been the enemy telling me to crawl out of the window, and I shouldn't have done it.
0: So what did you do?
1: Why, I crawled back in, of course. But it was easier to get out than in, because my trousers caught on a nail, and I got stuck with my legs sticking out of the window. That's where Grandmother found me.
0: Oh, dear.
1: She helped me out, and I explained what happened, and I was listening to my captain and trying to obey. And I told her I was so very sorry, but she didn't believe me.
0: It sounds like a battle indeed.
1: Yes. I don't want to be lazy or disobedient or a bully. Bully! That can be my enemy's name. What do you think?
0: Well, I think no matter what you name your enemy, you need to remember to stick close to your captain, for he reminds us that we can do nothing without him.
1: Then I shall stay in constant communication with my commander, and we will battle Bully together. Bully. Yes, I do like that name.
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5: So, how do we play this game?
1: It's great fun. See, everyone we see is an enemy, and we have to get past them without them seeing us. We must crawl through long grass or up trees.
5: Or hide in bushes.
1: Yes, whatever it takes. And you ought to be pleased. You're the first girl I've ever let play this game with me.
5: What if we don't meet anybody? Then it won't be any fun at all.
1: That's why we're going down to the river. There are always people fishing down there. Now walk quietly. Imagine that the first person who sees us will shoot us dead.
5: But they won't.
1: You must believe they will.
5: I see the enemy now.
1: Where? Who?
5: Under the tree by the riverbank. But he'll be easy to hide from. He's sound asleep.
1: Ah, Farmer Green. He's got an awful temper. He'll make a good enemy.
5: But not a very difficult one.
1: Shh! If he wakes up, we're both in trouble. We must tiptoe past him.
5: Seems rather cowardly of a soldier, though. Here's your enemy, sleeping, and you ought to be able to capture him. Not merely sneak by.
1: It would be fun to take him prisoner and tie him up with his own fishing line.
5: But if he awoke, you'd have more than your imaginary enemy to deal with.
1: I'm certain we could do it so silently he wouldn't wake up. Don't you think we could?
5: It would be very funny. I think we should try it. He didn't even stir. I'd like to see his face when he awakes. What a sight!
1: Yes, a sight.
5: What's wrong?
1: I'm afraid I'm going to have a fight with Bully. I do want to leave Farmer Green there. Awfully, I do. But it's very naughty, and I don't think my captain approves. I shall have to go back and set my prisoner free.
5: Oh, you mustn't. You'll wake him up and then you'll catch it. Let him undo himself.
1: A soldier must do as he's told. Are you coming with me?

0: can't believe we're doing this.
1: Shh, we're nearly done. We certainly tied these knots tightly.
2: What's going on here?
1: Please, sir, if you keep still, I shall undo you very soon. And I won't break your line if I can help it.
2: I'm tied to a tree. Did you do this?
1: Well, yes, but...
2: You scoundrel, how dare you! You are the plague of the village, and a good thrashing is what you will get, or my name isn't Jonathan Green!
1: Please, Mr. Green, I'm almost done untying you.
2: I'll teach you a lesson, my boy. One that you will never forget. Where's that rope I brought with me?
3: Let go of him! You're hurting him!
1: Just run, Nancy! Get out of here!
3: I won't leave you with this terrible, mean man! Now let go!
2: Now, seems to me you have a choice. You can either try to run and let me apply my whip to the seat of your knowledge, or you can be still and let me tie you to the tree like you did to me. What's fair is fair!
1: Much tighter than we tied him.
3: I'm getting scared. It's getting dark and no one knows we're out here. We could be here all night. We could be eaten by a wild beast and we wouldn't even be able to run. He's an awful man. A terrible, awful man.
1: We'll pray to my captain. He's always with us.
3: He's not with us now, Teddy. No one is. We're alone. Completely alone.

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0: loving favor rather than silver and gold. The rich and poor meet together, the Lord is maker of them all. A prudent man foreseeth the evil and hideth himself, but the simple pass on and are punished. By humility and the fear of the Lord are riches and honor and life. Thorns and snares are in the way of the froward, but he that doth keep his soul shall be far from them. Train up a child in the way he should go, and when he is old he will not depart from it. The rich ruleth over the poor, and the borrower is servant to the lender. He that soweth iniquity shall reap vanity, and the rod of his anger shall fail. He that hath a bountiful eye shall be blessed, for he giveth of his bread to the poor. Cast out the scorner, and contention shall go out. Yea, strife and reproach shall cease. He that loveth pureness of heart, for the grace of his lips, the king shall be his friend. The eyes of the Lord preserve knowledge, and he overthroweth the words of the transgressor. The slothful man saith, there is a lion without, I shall be slain in the streets. The mouth of strange woman is a deep pit, and he that is abhorred of the Lord shall fall therein. Foolishness is bound in the heart of a child, but the rod of correction shall drive it far from him. He that oppresseth the poor to increase his riches, and he that giveth to the rich shall surely come to want. Bow down thine ear, and hear the words of the wise, and apply thine heart unto my knowledge. For it is a pleasant thing, if thou keep them within thee, they shall withal be fitted in thy lips. That thy trust may be in the Lord, I have made known to thee this day, even to thee. Have not I written to thee excellent things in counsels and knowledge, that I might make thee to know the certainty of the words of truth, that thou mightest answer the words of truth to them that send unto thee? Rob not the poor because he is poor, neither oppress the afflicted in the gate. For the Lord will plead their cause, and spoil the soul of those that spoil them. Make no friendship with an angry man, and with a furious man thou shalt not go, lest thou learn his ways, and get a snare to thy soul. Be not thou one of them that strike hands, or of them that are sureties for debts. If thou hast nothing to pay, why should he take away thy bed from under thee? Remove not the ancient landmark which thy fathers have set. Seest thou a man diligent in his business? He shall stand before kings. He shall not stand before mean men. We trust that the power of God's Word on today's edition of Light for Your Pathway was a blessing. Tune in again to Light for Your Pathway.
1: Read Psalm 88 carefully. Psalm 88 is comprised of 18 verses of a man named Heman begging God to intervene in his life. Heman begs and pleads and tells how his life is so full of troubles that he actually thought he was about to die. Have you ever been there? Have you ever been way past where you thought the end of your rope was and you thought that God was ignoring you in your hour of greatest need? I've been there more than once, and more often than not, I have to confess I failed the test. Heman was in major trouble. He felt abandoned by God. He was full of doubts, yet he still came to God. My question for this hour is this: how far, how long does it take you to give up on God before you throw in the towel and say, well, Christianity doesn't work for me? No, my dear friend, lock onto Christ for better or worse. Something to think about.
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0: we see that Jesus loves the church. If we make the church a little thing in our lives, we make Jesus a little thing also in our lives.
1: Husbands, love your wives even as... There it is again, isn't it? Remember last week he told the apostles, love one another as I have loved you. Look what he says here. Husbands, love your wives even as... Do you see it there? Again, he gives us the example or the how or the, we could say, the kind of love that we're supposed to have, as even as Christ also loved the church and gave himself for it. So you and I, we ought to love what Christ loves. We ought to love what Christ loves. Last week we saw that Jesus said to love one another. Why would he care if we loved one another? Because he loves each of us. Are you listening? If he loves me and he loves you, he wants you to love me and he wants me to love you. So he doesn't want me to hate someone he loves. He loves us both. And so he says, love one another the same way. And if you'll remember, he loves with the kind of love was an agape love, right? A deep, abiding, unconditional type of love. Remember, agape love has nothing to do with you. You don't earn that kind of love, or you don't deserve that kind of love. It's not love that's given to you because you do something. It is a love that's just given. It's based upon the giver, not the recipient. And so we also ought to love what he loves. We ought to love one another, as we saw last week, but we ought to love what he loves. Christ loves the church. Did you see that there? Husbands, love your wives, even as Christ also loved the church. And if Christ loves the church, and we ought to love what he loves, I suppose we ought to love the church also. And that's what I want to talk about tonight, that we need to have a love for your church. For you to make the church a little thing is to make Jesus a little thing. Stay with me. I'm just going to reason with you a little bit here, just some things that ought to be easy for us to grasp, get a hold of. For you to make the church optional is to make Jesus optional. For you to make the church insignificant is to make Jesus insignificant. For you to make the church unimportant is to make Jesus unimportant. For you to make the church a low priority is to make Jesus a low priority. The truth is, you cannot truly be in love with Jesus and not in love with his church. Are you listening tonight? I don't think a lot of Christians get this. They think they love God, they love Jesus, have a relationship with Jesus, but they think they can do without the church. They don't think the church is necessary. And I want to say, you cannot have a love for Jesus Christ and not be right with his church, and not have a love for his church. The church is as much a part of Jesus as his body is a part of Jesus. You cannot separate Jesus from his church. They're one. And this is a great mystery that Paul's talking about, how that a man leaves his father and his mother and cleaves to his wife, and they two become one. And he's saying that Jesus Christ loves the church that way. He has become one with his church. You can't separate him from the church. And we ought to love the church.
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5: 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Inanglan maayo kang tao parang malangit jud ka.
0: Don't go away. Coming up, we will see how God's Word answers that question.

A little while ago, we asked the question, what must a person do to go to heaven? We heard many answers, but the Bible should be our authority for every question. This is Theo Amante with the Bible answer to that question. Well, the Bible says in John chapter 3 verse 16, "For God so loved the world that he gave his only begotten Son, that whosoever believeth in him should not perish, but have everlasting life." The Bible tells us that a person must believe or put their trust in Jesus to go to heaven. Romans chapter 3 verse 23 says, "For all have sinned and come short of the glory of God." When we compare ourselves to God, the Bible says we come short or miss the mark of God's perfection. We are all sinners, and sin has a heavy price that must be paid. Romans chapter 6 verse 23 says, "For the wages of sin is death." This death is talking about an eternal separation from God in a lake of fire. However, the verse didn't end there. "But the gift of God is eternal life through Jesus Christ our Lord." Heaven is as simple as receiving a gift. With a gift, you have a choice to receive it or not. With a gift, you aren't expected to pay, give anything in exchange, or even do something to become worthy to receive it. The Bible says in Ephesians chapter 2 verse 8 and 9, "For by grace are ye saved through faith, and that not of yourselves. It is the gift of God, not of works, lest any man should boast." In Titus chapter 3 verse 5, "Not by works of righteousness which we have done, but according to his mercy he saved us." We look to the Bible and see that it's not good works, personal righteousness, or anything that we could do to pay for our sin. God loved us so much that he gave Jesus Christ, his only begotten Son, to die on a cross to pay for our sins. That is why Jesus came. Romans chapter 5 verse 8 says, "But God commendeth his love toward us, in that while we were yet sinners, Christ died for us." Jesus came to die for sinners. Jesus came to die for you. Jesus' death on the cross was enough to pay for all of your sin. Believe in him, trust in him, and you shall be saved. What must a person do to go to heaven? The Bible says, "Believe in Jesus Christ and accept his gift of eternal life." Keep tuning into the station for more help from the Bible, because the Bible has the answer.

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0: Second Corinthians 13:5 tells us, "Examine yourselves, whether ye be in the faith." In the Christian life, we are to take heed to ourselves. We need to make sure that we are doing well, that we are staying healthy in our faith. To do this requires that we examine ourselves. Here is a self-checkup. Ask yourself, do I read and love the Scriptures more than any other book? Psalm 112 tells us about the blessed man. "But his delight is in the law of the Lord, and in his law doth he meditate day and night." Are you attracted to the Word of God? How long can you go without reading the Bible and it not bother you? I can tell you something. The person who does not delight in God's Word also does not delight to do God's will. Psalm 40 verse 8, "I delight to do thy will, O God, yea, thy law is within my heart." You will not be surrendered and an obedient Christian if you are neglecting God's Word. There are plenty of things to read in this world, good and bad. There are plenty of good books you can spend time reading. But even a good book becomes a bad book for you when you prefer it over God's book. Have you gotten away from reading the Bible? Are you reading it more often or less often? Are you spending more time in its pages or less time? Do you find yourself savoring each verse, or do you read it quickly so you can move on to other things? If someone asked you what you read today in the Bible, would you be able to honestly tell them, or would you have to admit that His Word is not a priority to you? If your check reveals that you do not read and love the Scriptures more than any other book, it is time to make a rule that you will not read anything, including email and social media, until you have first set your eyes on God's Word and spent time allowing Him to speak to you.
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6: Welcome back, sailors! Jonas Squidley here with part 5 of Armadillo Amigos. And we have an exciting story for y'all today! Remember, Juan Carlos has already warned Guillermo about his silly armadillos. There's missing armadillos, and the evidence is mounting up against them. Tomorrow, it will be too late, but today, we'll bring even more mysterious evidence. 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
7: Guillermo, I must talk with you.
8: Buenos dias, Diego. I'm sorry. We were up all last night guarding the armadillos. Come, meet my friend Patch, Capitan of the Jolly Roger.
7: This is not a social call.
9: Breakfast is ready, everyone. Paco's tacos on the table.
8: Will you join us for breakfast? Tacos, of course.
7: I'm afraid I have not come with good news, Guillermo.
8: I was afraid of that. More damaged crops?
7: Yes. Many more holes were found on Juan Carlos' property this morning. And last night, your silly armadillos just about destroyed my ranch, too.
8: Oh, no.
7: See, your time has run out, and the ranchers are demanding action.
10: But we were up all night watching the armadillos, Diego. We didn't see any of them leave the ranch.
7: Señor, for your information, armadillos dig tunnels in the ground where you cannot see them. Guillermo, tomorrow morning, the policía will arrive to confiscate your ranch.
8: No, Diego, they cannot do that. My armadillo amigos are innocent.
7: My offer is still good, amigo. But this is your last chance. If you're smart, you'll take it.
8: What do you think, Capitan?
10: I'm just not sure, Guillermo.
7: Will you sell your ranch to me?
8: The answer is no, Diego.
7: Then you're a bigger fool than I thought. Buenos dias.
8: Capitan Patch, what can I do? I never thought it would come to this.
10: I think we should visit your neighbor, Juan Carlos, and take a look at those holes.
11: Papa!
8: See?
11: Rico and Chico are missing.
8: What? Oh no.
11: I've looked everywhere for them. They disappeared last night while we were guarding the others. I just thought they went off by themselves, but this morning they're still missing.
8: Have you asked the other armadillos? Gordo, Bola, Lola?
12: I haven't seen anything. I've been in the kitchen.
13: I have not seen anyone in here.
14: Kid, we have not seen them since last night. Do you think something could have happened to them? Oh no! Oh.
5: Maybe Rico and Chico aren't rehabilitated after all.
10: What do you think, Guillermo?
11: Papa, you don't believe that Rico and Chico would betray us?
8: No, not on purpose.
10: It doesn't look good, my friend.
8: Good or bad, we need to find them.
15: Maybe Sissy can spy them out.
10: Good idea. Sissy, take to the skies and see what you can spot.
5: Aye, aye. I wonder where those missing silly dellos could be.

0: Juan Carlos, we're looking for Rico and Chico. Have you seen them?
1: Only their dirty work. You ought to see my field down by the river. It is full of holes.
0: Do you mind if we take a look at the damage?
1: Look around all you like. No matter. By tomorrow, all your armadillos will be gone anyway.
2: Have you or your men actually seen any armadillos on your land?
1: Do we need to? We have brains as well as eyes.
0: I am sorry about the damage, Juan Carlos, but my armadillos would never do this.
1: I wish you and your daughter no ill. But when it comes to armadillos, all of us ranchers are agreed. Armadillos are pests, not amigos. Now don't be a fool. You're going to lose everything if you don't give up this silly idea.
0: But if you just listen...
1: No, no more talk. Diego told me he thinks you are loco, crazy. Adios, muchachos.
0: Well, I don't think there is anything more we can do here.
2: We should get back to the ranch. Maybe Sissy has spotted Rico and Chico.
0: Si, let's go home.
3: Captain Patch, ahoy!
2: Ahoy, Sissy. Any sign of our armored friends?
3: Not even a stale trail.
2: Did you fly over Diego's ranch?
3: I sure did, but there was no sign of Rico and Chico there.
4: Was Diego's ranch full of holes too?
3: No, Princess. I didn't see any damage at all. But as soon as I flew over Juan Carlos' ranch, there were holes everywhere.
0: That's strange. Diego said that he had all kinds of damage.
3: Then, when I flew back here to Guillermo's ranch, I saw something shiny hidden in the bushes down by the river. I don't know what it is, but I thought you and Guillermo might want to take a peeksy-weeksy.
0: This mystery just keeps getting deeper.
5: If Armadillo knows anything at all, is that sometimes you have to dig a little deeper.
2: Then we'll dig a little deeper. Sissy, lead the way.

0: It's right here, Captain. It looks like metal.
1: It's pretty well hidden, all right. Whoever hid it probably didn't expect anyone to be looking from the air. Well done, Sissy.
2: What is it?
3: It's a post hole digger. I knew it.
4: Shiver me timbers. What's a post hole digger?
3: It's a tool to dig holes for fence posts.
2: Holes like the ones on Juan Carlos' land.
5: And that's Juan Carlos' house right over there on the other side of the fence.
2: So someone's framing the armadillos.
6: Framing us?
7: Why would anyone want to frame us?
8: Lola.
7: What?
8: Because they don't like me. They think I'm too fat.
5: Oh, Gordo, don't be silly. You're perfect. Just the way God made you.
7: That's right.
1: Would Juan Carlos really destroy his own crops to stir up others against you?
3: No, I cannot believe he would. He's a businessman. He would never damage his own property. At least, I don't think he would.
0: But why would some sneaky sneak hide the post hole digger on your property?
3: Because if it was left anywhere on Juan Carlos' land, his men would have found it.
1: Or perhaps the culprit lives on your land.
3: Paco?
1: We do need to explore all the possibilities.
4: Not Paco!
3: What should we do? Confront him at dinner over tacos?
1: No, time is running out. We've got to find solid evidence now. Unless I miss my guess, whoever hid the post hole digger here will be back to get it about the time the sun goes down. If we hide here by the riverbank in these bushes, we'll probably get some answers real soon.
3: We must catch him tonight. The policia will be here in the morning to take everything.
1: Well then, we'll need all the help we can get. Gordo, Bola, Lola, are you in?
6: We'll strike tonight.
7: I am too. It won't be too scary, will it? You know, I don't do well with scary. I don't do well with scary.
8: We'll squish him like a bug.
4: We'll trap him like a bilge rat.
8: Let's keep digga digga diggy.
1: Whoever's been causing all this trouble has forgotten about the verse. Be sure your sin will find you out.
9: So, hard evidence. A post hole digger has been discovered by the captain's crew, and the guilty party will probably show up tonight. Oh, mates. Me heart is a-pounding away in anticipation for the capture of the culprit, who's been a conniving against the Armadillo Amigo Ranch. And remember, be sure your sin will find you out, as the good book, God's Word, proclaims. Now, here's Christiane with more good news!
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1: Well, thanks.
2: Hey, Fred, remember me? 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
1: Oh, yeah, Bob. Hope you like the new place.
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0: Yes, everyone who knows Fred likes Fred.
3: Fred, thanks for all your help.
0: Everyone would agree. 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
4: Fred, I really appreciate you helping my boy with sports.
0: Yes, Fred is a great guy. 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
1: It won't?
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1: Really? 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
0: Being good is something you do out of gratefulness to God once you've accepted his gift.
1: So being good doesn't count at all?
0: When do you know when you've done enough good, Fred?
1: Fred,
0: that's the point. 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

0: get out of the place where you feel safe and secure when he says, come. Those who walk with God go out from where they are to walk with God. You have to leave where you are to go walk with God. If you're sitting someplace, he can't come sit. He's not come sit with you. That's not how you walk with him. He's walking. He's accomplishing something. He's going somewhere. He's doing something. You go join him.
1: You're listening to a portion of a message preached at International Baptist Church, Dumaguete, by Pastor Randy DeMova. Get out of the boat. Most Christians are content to be where it is comfortable and convenient. But when Jesus bids you to come, step out despite the storm that's going on.
0: And he got to do the incredible because he got out of the boat when Jesus said, come. Some are con-

0: tents to wait in the boat for Jesus to come to them. But Peter was ready to go out to Jesus. And that's where I want to, this is real quick tonight, but just either you're going to be the Christian that's content and you're just happy coming to church and happy to hear the preaching and happy to sing the songs and enjoy what's available. And you're just going to be content with that, and you don't, you know, you're just going to wait. If Jesus comes to you, it's fine. You'll have time with Jesus. But tonight, I'm just going to say to you, if you want to walk with him and you want to experience the incredible, you're going to have to get out of the boat. You're going to have to recognize and cry to Jesus and ask him, can I come to you? Can I come be with you? And when he gives you a way, you got to get out of the boat. When he says, come, you can't just stay in the boat with everybody else. I am not one of those who thinks that we've got to go, you know, chart a course and build great things for God and dream big things for God necessarily. I've kind of been more of that opinion. I want to be at the door when God opens it, ready to walk through. I'm just not the guy that's kicking down the doors. I've known men like that, and they kick down some doors and do some pretty incredible things. It just seems like those things don't always last as long as you'd like to see them last. But if I can be patient and just be ready, always ready and willing that when God opens the door, I'm ready to walk in. I don't want to be when he opens the door, oh God, I'd love to do that, but we need to live a life where we're not tied to the things of this world, that when he wants us to go do something that we have to say no. We don't want to be like those, Lord, I would be your disciple. I'd like to follow you, but first, can I? No. We've got to be able to immediately leave our nets and follow him. Right? So I want to live where whenever the door opens, I can walk through that door. And let's go to the next place. And let's do the next thing that God has for us to do. But it's okay to be asking him, Lord, can I come to you? Can I be closer to you? And especially when there's a storm in your life, especially when there's difficulties and challenges in your life, if you can believe he's there, right? You don't have to wait till you see him walking on water. If you'll believe that he's there, he's not far, he's as close as the mention of his name, right? And if you'll just call to him, but listen for him when he says, come, get out of the boat. Leave your comfort zone. Get out of the place where you feel safe and secure when he says, come. Those who walk with God go out from where they are to walk with God. You have to leave where you are to go walk with God. If you're sitting someplace, he can't come sit. He's not come sit with you. That's not how you walk with him. He's walking. He's accomplishing something. He's going somewhere. He's doing something. You go join him.
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0: How do you do? Once there was a man who was hungry, even though he ate regular meals with his family. So he went out into the world and ate many strange things and became sick at heart. He withdrew from everything he once knew, and his soul became even more distressed. Then he was invited to a banquet, where the food was unlike anything he had ever eaten. And as he ate, his hunger, as well as his heart and mind and life, were unshackled.
1: Oh, dear, that sounds like your pop coming home. And I'll bet he's been drinking.
2: Oh, thanks for waiting for me.
1: Yeah, we waited as long as we could, Don. The boys were hungry.
2: Did you never think about me, do you?
1: Why can't you get here at dinner time?
2: Don't bug me all the time.
1: Look, Don, lower your voice. You're scaring the boys. Don't cry, Kenny.
2: You little crybaby. Eat your dinner. Since you were so hungry, you couldn't wait for your pop. I said, eat your dinner. I'll stuff it down your throat.
1: Oh, stop it, Donald. You're choking him. Stop it.
0: 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Each day, more than 700 men, women, and children receive food, clothing, and a safe place to sleep at Pacific Garden Mission. 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And all this is made possible thanks to friends like you who give financially to help these who have nothing. No, numbers don't tell the whole story. Counselors and pastors do that as they share the old, old story of God's love for each person, His plan for each life. And many guests at the old lighthouse reach out and receive that gift of forgiveness, joining thousands of others whose lives are changed forever. Now for broadcast around the earth, here's program number 2766 in the series Unshackled, the program that makes you face yourself and think.
2: Did I really do that, Agnes?
1: Yes, you did. Poor little Kenny was so scared he couldn't eat because you were drunk and shouting. Then you started stuffing food in his mouth, and he almost choked.
2: What an awful thing to do. I'm sorry I behaved so badly. It won't happen again.
1: You have to stop drinking, Donald. If you don't, I won't stay with you. I'll take the boys and leave.
2: Please, Agnes, don't leave me. Somehow I'll quit drinking. I promise.
0: This is the story of that little boy who was so frightened of his father. As some parents are wont to do, his parents paired off, each choosing a favorite son, and he became the favorite of his mother, who took him to church every Sunday. He calls this the religious period in his life, and he'll tell us why it didn't help him. This is the true story of Ken Duffield right now on Unshackled.
3: Our church attendance was just a religious ritual. It had no impact on my mother or me. My father never went with us, even though his mother had been a devoted Christian who prayed that one day he'd become a pastor. My parents went to a counselor and Pop quit drinking, except in the secret of the basement or garage, but he never went back to bars and seemed to be self-controlled. My brother and Pop became best friends while I became a mama's boy. I remember helping Mom make Christmas cookies at home and often going to movies with her. Later, she realized that my social life was being stunted.
1: Why don't you go out and play with Donnie or your friends, Kenny?
4: Oh, I don't want to.
1: Why not?
4: I'd rather stay in here with you.
1: Oh, Kenny, it's not good for you to spend so much time with me. You need friends, your own age.
4: I don't like them as much as I like you. And besides, Donnie doesn't like to play with me.
1: Oh, your brother is just older, but I'm sure he'll play with you if he's not playing with his own friends. Besides, you need to find your own friends. Now go on. Go outside and find someone to play with. In time, you'll enjoy being with your friends.
3: She was right. I made some close neighborhood friends that remained throughout high school. For the most part, ours was a happy family. We took fun vacations to the beach in New Jersey and biked along the boardwalk. Pop was never much interested in the beach or boardwalk, but Mom came from a large Italian family that got together for birthdays or any significant event, and that was always fun. One thing our family had in common was music. My mom's family and Pop all played musical instruments. I loved music, and for my first paper route, I bought an old upright piano for $50. Then, because I didn't like sports, I spent every spare minute practicing piano instead of joining my neighborhood friends in their games. In high school, I played in the marching band and the dance band. I played trumpet and baritone and was in the tri-state band. About that time, I stopped going to church because I found no answers for life's questions. It was all just ritual. I was searching for absolutes for life, but all I found was a variety of opinions. I felt so empty. During my junior year, I began to spend many hours at a pool room. Even after I graduated and began working, I was drawn to the atmosphere at the pool room. I met lots of different people, from broken homes and shattered marriages, drunks, gamblers, con artists, and thieves. I thought they were pretty cool. I tried to emulate them. Thus began my period of rebellion. Well, that's it, I guess. I owe you some money, Baron.
5: Oh, don't feel bad, kid. You can't ever beat the Baron, so you might as well join him. Here, have a cigar.
4: Thanks. Hey, I like your suit.
5: Shark skin. Only the best for the Baron. Buy you a beer.
4: Sure. I'm almost broke. I lost a bundle at the racetrack earlier today, but I'll get paid tomorrow from my job at the shipyard. So next time, I'll buy.
5: Don't worry about it, kid.
4: Wow. That's a wad of money.
5: I'll let you in on a little secret. It's not as much as it seems, see? I keep the ones on the inside to make it look fatter.
4: I like your style, Baron.
5: You stick with me, kid, and you'll learn a lot. We'll go places. You ever been to Atlantic City?
4: No.
5: Well, let's go sometime. I know the bars that stay open after hours.
3: We passed for brothers, and I was dubbed Little Brother. We went everywhere together, drinking heavily. I needed a car worthy of hauling the Baron around, and I bought a Cadillac, gunmetal gray with a black top. Weekends, we worked our way down the back roads, closing bars all the way. Sometimes we conscripted a third guy for a game of pool, pretending we didn't know him. When the stakes got high, one of them would dump the game, and we'd split the money later. Most of the time when I drove away, I was driving drunk. I was becoming an alcoholic.
5: Hey, kid, you trying to kill me?
4: Oh, man, that was close.
5: What are you talking about? There's nobody around.
4: I think I fell asleep at the wheel.
5: You are trying to kill me.
4: I dreamed I saw a brick wall in front of me, so I hit the brakes.
5: Well, I'll get going. We'll never get to Atlantic City like this.
3: Another time while in New Jersey, I drove straight through a traffic circle instead of going around it and punctured the gas line. Someone pulled alongside us, saying the car was on fire underneath. We were so drunk, we didn't believe it, but got off at the next exit, jumped out of the car, just as it burst into flames. Oh, I thought it was hilarious. I was extremely irresponsible and didn't assume any of the financial obligations for the loss of the car. Since I was living in Pennsylvania, I also ignored the warrants from the tickets I'd received. I don't remember how I got home. By that time, the Baron was out of my life, and I soon moved back home with my parents.
1: You seem a little distracted this morning, Kenny.
4: Yeah, I'm thinking about going to California, Mom.
1: Oh, what's out there?
4: Something different.
1: Yeah, that's a poor reason to go so far.
4: Well, my friend John knows this woman who needs to go there. See, she has two kids and she wants to collect some alimony from her husband.
1: Yeah, would she help you with the expenses?
4: I wouldn't do it otherwise. And besides, I'd like to see the West Coast.
1: Oh, you need to stop drinking and settle down, son. Find yourself a steady job and marry Joanna. She's such a nice girl. She would be a good wife for you.
4: I like a variety of girls, Mom.
1: Oh, you need to get your life on a better course, Kenny.
4: Well, maybe I will in California.
3: My buddy and I thought we'd get some of the alimony, but the woman dumped us in California. We did odd jobs, making enough to pay for a room and a bottle of booze that we consumed every night. Desperate for money, we bought capsules of cold medicine, separated the different colored beads to make capsules of one color, and sold them as uppers. That didn't last, and I became despondent. My life was on a downward spiral, and I couldn't stop it. When I called home, my pop noticed.
6: Hello.
3: Hi, Pop.
6: Where are you, Kenny?
3: I'm still in California.
6: We've been getting overdue notices from the bank. Your car payment is past due.
3: Yeah, I'm way behind. But I haven't made enough money to send anything to the bank.
6: Well, you're not making it out there. You don't even sound like yourself. Why don't you come home?
3: I don't have enough money, Pop.
6: Yeah, I'll wire you the money, son.
3: We drove back to New Jersey, where I gave the car back to the bank. I got a job and rented a trailer, seldom speaking to friends or family. I was 23 and had come to a dead end. I was tired of the world, sick of my friends, and disillusioned. I was depressed and so full of fears and anxieties that I wouldn't even enter a grocery store, afraid that people were staring at me. This was the darkest time of my life as I pondered a variety of ways to commit suicide. I had entered a period of reclusion that concerned my parents.
1: Don, what are we going to do about Ken?
2: Yeah, what's he done now?
1: Nothing. That's the problem. He almost never calls, and he hasn't been here in months. Donnie stopped by to see him, and he was rude to him. They're brothers, and Donnie was just trying to encourage him.
2: I don't know what we can do to help him, Agnes.
1: Maybe we should urge him to get counseling.
2: You think that'd help?
1: It couldn't hurt. Marriage counseling helped us, and it even helped you stop drinking.
2: Well, we can't force him to go.
1: I know, but we can call him to see if he'll talk with us about it.
3: What do you want?
7: Kenny, your father and I are concerned about you.
3: Why?
6: You've become a recluse, son. That's not like you.
3: I just want to be left alone.
7: That's not healthy. Why don't you go talk with a counselor, Kenny?
6: It helped your mom and me. We'll help you pay for it.
0: So, Ken, you feel disillusioned about life?
3: Yes. Everything is so futile. I mean, there's so many variables in life. Nothing's an absolute. Nothing is true.
0: Nothing is true?
3: Yeah. I thought freedom to do as you want brought happiness, but it doesn't. When I was in California, a guy wandered into our apartment building, and he was totally stoned. I mean, when he came down off his high, he was rolling on the floor in a fetal position, crying out for hours because he needed another fix. It was ridiculous. I feel that way sometimes, though. I tried to stop drinking and smoking, but I always fail. I keep wondering, why am I here?
0: Why are you here?
3: I couldn't answer that question. And he couldn't seem to answer it either, so I quit going to see him. Still frustrated and miserable, I decided to make the best of it and try to be like everyone else. I decided to get a decent job and somehow get through life one day at a time. I began commuting to New York City two nights a week to take a course in dry cleaning. And this began my period of reformation, but I would fail at that too.
0: Trying to make the most of a meaningless existence and failing. We'll learn the outcome of Ken's story in just a moment. Samuel Sierra was a hard-working, reliable accountant, husband, and father who liked to experiment with drugs, always thinking he was in control. And then he tried heroin, and everything changed. Heroin is a thief. It invaded Sam's once peaceful home and stole everything of value. His wife's trust, his children's admiration, his own integrity. We've published a pocket-sized booklet of Samuel Sierra's true story, just as it was broadcast on Unshackled. As a matter of fact, we've published it not only in English, but Spanish as well. Here you will read how Christ's power over sin freed Samuel from years of slavery to heroin, giving him a new life. The plan of salvation is clearly presented, making this a powerful witnessing tool. For your free copy of the Samuel Sierra story booklet, just write to Pacific Garden Mission, Chicago, Illinois, 60605. Our email address is unshackled@pgm.org, and specify if you would like it in English or Spanish or both.
3: Well, my schooling led to a good job as manager of a chain of dry cleaning drop stores in Philadelphia. I no longer had any interest in bar hopping or gambling, but I became a weekend drinker in my neighborhood bar. That's where I met Jeff.
8: So, how's the dry cleaning business, Ken? Come clean now.
3: It's solvent.
8: Dirty business, huh?
3: Don't press me.
8: Ooh. Hey, you're all right, buddy. Some people consider puns to be the lowest form of humor, but I think it's good mental exercise.
3: Yeah, it helps to hang around with you, Jeff. I mean, intellectually, you're way beyond most people.
8: I have an inquisitive mind, that's all. Yeah. They say we use only 10% of our brain. Think what we could do if we used it all.
3: Get into more trouble, that's what.
8: No. Look, think of the intelligent mind that designed and created the universe.
3: You think there was a creator?
8: Absolutely. Science doesn't disprove God. Science proves him. Did you know that the Bible declared 700 years before Christ that the earth is round?
3: Well, you're kidding me.
8: No. Isaiah chapter 40, verse 22 talks about he that sitteth upon the circle of the earth.
3: I didn't know that.
8: Yeah, most people don't. The Bible also describes in the book of Job how God stretcheth out the north over the empty place and hangeth the earth upon nothing. And the book of Job may be the oldest book in the Bible.
3: That's mind-blowing.
8: Pretty cool, huh?
3: Yeah. I didn't know you were an authority on the Bible, Jeff.
8: Not an authority, just interested.
3: Oh, hey, tell me more.
8: Well, the bar's about to close. Look, come on over to my place and I'll fix us some eggs while we talk.
3: Thanks for the chow, Jeff.
8: Sure. Now look, let me show you something from the Bible since you're interested. This is from Ecclesiastes. It says, "Vanity of vanities, saith the preacher, vanity of vanities, all is vanity." And then listen to this verse. "The thing that hath been, it is that which shall be, and that which is done, is that which shall be done, and there is no new thing under the sun."
3: That's my philosophy of life. It's all futility.
8: Well, it's not really all futility. There's more to it than that.
3: Oh, like what?
8: Well, you need to read the Bible and see for yourself, especially the book of John and Romans.
3: Well, maybe I'll do that. Because of my new interest in the Bible, I began taking long rides in my car, secretly listening to Christian radio. I felt guilty because of my immorality and sinful acts, but I didn't know how to stop. Somewhere, I got a tract that I carried around and read over and over again without understanding. Making the rounds in my laundry truck one day, I stopped at a Christian bookstore and bought a pocket New Testament that I kept under the counter to read between customers. I read John and Romans as my friend had suggested.
8: So, how's the Bible reading, Ken?
9: Oh, there's a lot I don't understand.
8: Hey, welcome to the club.
9: But you know what? I'm really intrigued by a verse in Romans. Chapter 8, I think. It says, "For we are saved by hope. But hope that is seen is not hope. For what a man seeth, why doth he yet hope for?" What does that mean?
8: I don't know.
9: Oh, I thought you knew everything.
8: I've never said that.
9: I've asked a lot of people, including my parents, but nobody knows what it means.
8: I keep telling you, go to a church that teaches from the Bible.
9: I tried going to church last Sunday. I drove into Philadelphia, but I couldn't find the church.
8: Well, why don't you go to that Bible camp I told you about in Stroon Lake, New York?
9: I just can't up and leave my job. I'm the manager.
8: Well, then you don't care very much.
9: Oh, I do too care.
8: You don't have the nerve to go, you're chicken.
9: Oh, you think so, huh? I'll go if you go.
8: Okay, you're on. We'll take a bus in the morning.
3: The next morning, we had a few drinks to ease our hangovers. Boarded a bus, leaving my laundry truck parked on the street. So much for my new sense of responsibility. We slept most of the way, got a cheap room, and hit the local bars for a few days. When our money ran out, we went to see the personnel director at the Christian camp. I had to wear sunglasses to hide my bloodshot eyes and kept quiet during the interview. Jeff was very astute.
8: You see, didn't I tell you I'd get us a couple of jobs here? Piece of cake?
3: Oh, you sure know the Christian jargon, old buddy.
8: I went to camp here when I was a teenager.
3: Well, you chose the perfect time. I mean, most of the college kids have gone back to school and they need temporary staff.
8: Yeah, no time to check references. Hope you don't mind working in the kitchen.
3: Hey, a job's a job. At least we can eat. But how do we sneak out for a beer? Working in the kitchen at that camp was my first exposure to a Christian environment. The people were so different. Some went around singing. None of them swore, and most of them were very friendly. One of the cooks burned himself one day, and instead of swearing, he kept praising the Lord. One evening, after a big buffet dinner we prepared, all the staff ate together in the staff dining room. Our boss and some others sat at the table with us.
10: When were you saved, Jeff?
8: I came here to camp as a teenager, and I got right with the Lord.
10: Well, I'm glad to hear that.
11: You know, this camp was started to reach young people with the gospel. The director's wife was saved at a camp similar to this one as a young adult. And they wanted to replicate the experience for as many others as God would send to them.
10: Well, what about you, Ken? When were you saved?
3: What makes you think I'm saved?
11: Ken, if you're not saved, you're missing the greatest experience of your life, bar none.
10: That's right, Ken. I used to be a bartender in New York City, and I drank a fifth of whiskey a day. My life was meaningless. Every night was the same, with hangovers in the morning. I was always broke. But, Ken, then I heard the gospel and received Jesus as my Savior. He filled my life with so much joy, I didn't want alcohol. I just wanted more of him.
11: He must increase, but I must decrease.
10: You think about it, Ken. Jesus is a friend that sticks closer than a brother.
3: Other kitchen workers got the word that I probably wasn't saved and began witnessing to me, too. The rest of that week, I went to chapel services and read the Bible, but I was anxious and at one point afraid to cross the main highway through town, afraid I'd be run over by a truck and go to hell. Then during an evening chapel service, the camp director spoke.
12: No matter how attractive and comfortable the road you're on seems to be, it's a highway to hell if it's not God's way. Jesus said, "I am the way, the truth, and the life. No man cometh unto the Father but by me." You see, my friends, God's way up is down. Down on your knees in humility before a holy and righteous God. Don't think you can make yourself good enough for God. You can't. The Bible says, there is none righteous, no, not one. That includes you and me, friend.
3: Amen.
12: We are made righteous only by the blood of Christ, shed on the cross for our sins.
13: That's right. That's right.
12: The Bible says in 2 Corinthians chapter 5, verse 21, "For he hath made him to be sin for us, who knew no sin, that we might be made the righteousness of God in him."
3: I was sitting in the back, in my dirty cook's uniform, too embarrassed to walk to the front when he gave the invitation. But then, he stretched out his arms to portray Christ on the cross.
12: Jesus died a horrible death on the cross for our sins, that we might come to God. He took the punishment for every rotten thing we ever did or said or thought, in order to give us his righteousness, the moment we believe in him. For God so loved the world that he gave his only begotten Son, that whosoever believeth in him should not perish, but have everlasting life.
3: Gripping the back of the pew, I caught a glimpse of Christ on the cross, and I believed, and I was saved. I could resist no longer, and I rushed down the aisle. For the first time in my adult life, I cried uncontrollably. A counselor came to me, but I was unable to speak for several minutes. The God of the universe had touched my heart, and I was overwhelmed. I feel so clean.
11: You've been washed by the blood of the Lamb, Ken.
3: No wonder they call it born again.
11: Let me give you a scripture that will encourage you if you begin to doubt. 2 Corinthians chapter 5, verse 17 promises, "Therefore, if any man be in Christ, he is a new creature. Old things are passed away. Behold, all things are become new."
3: That verse was immediately engraved in my heart forever. I had new life in Christ. My ambitions were transformed. My purpose in life was identified: to serve the Lord. I was too new a believer to realize that my friend, Jeff, had only intellectual knowledge of the Bible. It was not received with faith. I was saddened to learn that he was still lost.
8: I was looking for you, Ken.
3: Yeah, I was looking for you too, Jeff. I got saved tonight. Why didn't you tell me how to receive Christ?
8: I'd forgotten.
13: Oh, it's so wonderful. I can't wait to get in a Bible study. All of my questions...
8: Yeah, that's good, buddy. Listen, you want to go have a beer somewhere?
13: No. No, I think I'll go back to my room and read the Bible some more. Within a week, my friend left the camp and was picked up drunk on a street corner. God took away my desire for alcohol, swearing, smoking, and immorality. The kitchen staff at camp gave me a reference Bible that I read constantly. A week or so after I was saved, I called home.
7: We wondered what happened to you, Kenny. I was afraid you were drinking again.
13: I was, Mom. But then I came up here and heard the gospel. I received Jesus as my Savior, and now I have a new life. It's the best decision I ever made in my life.
6: Well, I think all religions lead to God.
13: No, Pop, that's not true. That's a lie of the devil. He wants everybody to believe that, so they'll end up in hell.
7: What about your job at the laundry, Ken?
13: I gave it up, Mom. Pop, will you and Donnie return the company truck? It's parked in that lot at the end of the street.
6: Sure, we'll take care of it. But are you coming back home soon?
13: No. No, I'm going to stay and work here and study the Bible. I want to serve the Lord anytime, anywhere, anything He wants me to do. I stayed a year at that Christian camp, working as a cook and saving my money for Bible college. Every night I studied the Bible. The next summer I met Linda, who was a college kid on staff. After she graduated, we got married and I continued my studies at a Bible college in Canada. God gave us three children and a ministry serving Him as missionaries in Mexico. Over a period of 10 years, thousands made professions of faith in Christ. In December of 2000, I was hospitalized for kidney failure, and I still require dialysis today. I have a number of other physical problems, but God is faithful, still molding this servant of His, finishing the work He began more than 30 years ago. A favorite verse of mine is Romans 11:33. Oh, the depth of the riches, both of the wisdom and knowledge of God. How unsearchable are His judgments and His ways past finding out. There's no one like the Lord Jesus Christ.
0: The Bible says in Romans chapter 6, verse 23, "For the wages of sin is death, but the gift of God is eternal life through Jesus Christ our Lord." And that gift of forgiveness and salvation is for you, listening friend. 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Nevertheless, God's love provided a way for you. 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

0: Hello boys and girls and faithful listeners, happy listening to you all. Once again, this is Brother Emerson Ubas.
1: And this is Mrs. Amante.
0: And we want to welcome you in our program,
1: It's Kids Time.
0: Hello and hi to you, Mrs. Amante. How are you today?
1: Yes, hello Brother Ubas. I am doing great and happy to be here again with our boys and girls. Ikaw Brother Ubas, how are you today?
0: I'm excited to spend our next hour with the boys and girls. And by the grace of God, okay lang ko. And I hope and I pray atong mga faithful listeners nga they're happy, okay, and healthy.
1: That's right, Brother Ubas. I am hoping nga nasila dili kon gauban-uban na to. Nga excited na maminaw sa ato ang lesson.
0: Yes, and excited ko sa atong lesson karon. 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
2: I just want to be a sheep, bang. 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

0: 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Nag-enjoy ko sa kids time ng mga songs. I hope nga nag-enjoy po kamo karon. And we encourage you boys and girls and faithful listeners to keep on praying, like padayon sa inyong pag-ampo. We encourage you to spend more time for God in prayer and kanang ikuan mo imong time sa Ginoo. Just talk and istorya sa Ginoo in prayer. And ato ang power is nagagikan sa prayer. So boys and girls and faithful listeners, pray today. Spend more time in prayer.
1: Yes, and I encourage you boys and girls to read your Bible. It's a love letter from God para sa imuhon. So maybe not the whole chapter. Maybe you can start a couple of verses, Brother Ubas, diba?
0: Yes, and also learning from the Bible. And another thing, makalearn ka sa Bible, sa pagpaminaw diha sa Sunday school. I encourage you to come to Sunday school. If naa na kay church nga giadtuan, padayon. And I encourage you to learn with us and grow with us.
1: Yes, and I encourage you, highly encourage you, boys and girls, to obey your parents. You know what? If you obey your parents, you're also obeying God. Kaya if you obey nyo yung parents, malipay man ang Ginoo, di ba, Brother Ubas?
0: Yes, and of course, boys and girls, I encourage you to bring your parents' name to God. Like, pray for them every day. Pray for your parents. Because we don't know unsa ang struggles nga ilahang go through this week. But one thing, nga ato ang ma-help sa ato ang parents, is to pray for them. Pray for power, provision, protection, and you can bring the names of imong parents diha sa Ginoo.
1: That's a great encouragement, Brother Ubas. Also, boys and girls, I encourage you to help others in any way. So, maybe nakita mo sa inyong siblings, inyong neighbor, inyong churchmate, help them. Maybe they need water, or they need maybe a note, or Brother Ubas.
0: Yes, that's a good thing. There's a great song for you, boys and girls. One of our faithful listeners, ganahan siya aning a song from Patch the Pirate, Lina.

0: Wow, I enjoy that songs and I like it. And this is the Kids Time. You're listening to Kids Time once again. This is Brother Emerson Ubas.
1: And again, this is Mrs. Amante.
0: And we are happy to have you today. And thank you sa pag-spend rin sa Kids Time sa inyong time. If na kay access sa Bible karon, and again, I'm excited to bring you the verses from the Bible sa Proverbs 30, verse 24 and 27. Proverbs 30, chapter 30, verse 24 and 27. The Bible says, there be four things which are little upon the earth, but they are exceeding wise. And verse number 27, the locust have no king, yet go they forth, all of them by bands. One day, I was reading my Bible one morning, and nakuha akong attention. There is a little things. The Bible mentioned about the little things upon the earth. And they are, the Bible says, they are exceeding wise. And I think it's wise for me and for you nga maka-learn sa little thing from the Bible and then maka-help na to. Na-amaze ko nga God uses the locust for us to learn something. And locust, gi-describe siya nga long, powerful hind legs for jumping. Kusog ni siya mo layat. Murada yun siya kangaro. And then na siya two pairs of wings ang locust. And locusts are na siya very short or non-functioning wings. Na siya elongated body shape, often green or brown. Then na po siya gray in color, mo camouflage. Kaning locust, sa Bible nga mentioned there is a verse number 27. The locusts have no king, yet go the forth all of them by bands. A locust loves to eat vegetables. They are vegetarian. Oh, listeners, kung naay mga vegetarian nga naminaw karon, mupuni ang locust. The locust, they don't compromise. Wala din siya mukaon og meat. Dilin siya mukaon og meat or rice. Just vegetables. Ang locust, kuripot ni sila. They want to eat locust. Locust. I invite you to learn about the locust. But first, paminaw sa aning a song from Grignash, Everything's Alright.

Hello faithful listeners and especially sa mga boys and girls na minaw karon. Thank you sa inyong pagpaminaw. Sa book of Proverbs chapter number 30 verse 27. One day I was reading my Bible and caught my attention. A little thing. The Bible says the locusts have no king yet go the forth all of them by bands. And one thing akong na-learn from the locust. Oh, the locust cares one to another. They are not thinking only of themselves. They also think about the things of others. Ganahuna sila ba sa usag-usa. And boys and girls, young people, it's good to learn to think and care about others. I remember Brother Hiles' sermon, ug naa siya'y poem, o naa siya'y helpful nga poem. Ngayon siya, Lord, let me live from day to day in such a self-forgetful way that even when I kneel to pray, my prayer shall be for others. And nindot kayo nga poem kuan sa ni Brother Hiles nga, he was thinking about others. Iyon siya, others, Lord, yes, others. Let this my motto be. Help me to live for others that I may live like thee. Like Jesus in Philippians, he gave his life for others. He was thinking for others. In fact, when he kneeled on the cross, he was thinking of you. Jesus, think about you. And sa locust po dato ang na-learn, they care one to another. Naghunahuna sila sa usag-usa. Muna yung mga locust. Sa Bisaya pa, dulun ba? 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Dali ra kayong dulun. Number two, ang atong ma-learn sa locust, the locust watch its other. Yes, the locust has no leader nor king, but they have unity. Yeah, na sila unity. Dili ni sila kabalo mug ija-ija. They don't know how to kanang do kanang ija-ija, like flying away from each other. No. The locust like watch each other. Nagbantayan na sila sa usag-usa. If someone is like fallen, nanay usa nga musalo. Yes. Young people, boys and girls, I pray nga ma-learn nato nang the watch each other, the pray for each other, the care for each other. And another thing na ma-learn nato sa locust is they are flying in one direction. Yes, I remember when Pastor Wilkerson came here and I learned from him, he said, all of us, all the way. And murag locust, Proverbs 30 verse 27, murag locust, nga they fly in one direction. Boys and girls and faithful listeners, I encourage you nga, put that in your mind nga, when daddy say something, okay, go with daddy, like, or mommy. Like when mommy and daddy give you a direction, ayaw lahi-lahi. Don't make your own direction, like, be the same direction with your parents, especially sa ato ang godly leaders. The locust, dili sila mo fly nga sila lang, they go or they fly together. And another thing atong ma-learn from locust, they are aiming high. If you notice, the locusts are not aiming low when they fly. A wise locust aim to fly high. A wise locust is not satisfied by flying lower than it should. They're aiming high. Their goal is nasa taas. Wala sila nagkamang. And let's learn from the locust together. I wanna continue after this song from Pastor Pirate, Upside Down.

Hello faithful listeners and precious mga boys and girls. Thank you sa inyong time. Thank you for your precious time and gispend rin sa kids time. And if you have a Bible or access a Bible, nata sa Proverbs chapter 30 verse 27, let's learn from the Bible one verse at a time. We are learning about the locust nga gibuhat sa Ginoo. And couple things I wanna share with you nga ako na learn about the locust. Nga the locusts, they don't allow themselves to wander away. Yes, they don't allow themselves nga mag-wander or mawala or malayo sa ilahang mga kauban. Yes, boys and girls, faithful listeners, I want to beg you, don't allow yourself to wander away. It's very easy. It takes no character to wander away. Yes, to wander away from your mama and papa, you're wandering away malayo sa mga sugo, sa commandments sa inyuhang mama at papa. Oh, I still remember the gamay pa ko, primary age. My mama taught me sa Proverbs 1:10, "My son, if sinners entice thee, consent thou not." Oh, naagoy mga enticer, naay mga tao nga mo entice nimo. Oh, Proverbs 1:8, "My son, hear the instruction of thy father and forsake not the law of thy mother." Young people and boys and girls, I know it's very easy nga to drift away from the instruction of your father and mga sa imuhang mother. I am here today encouraging you, don't allow yourself to wander away from the will of God, from the word of God, and from your parents, ilang mga balaod. Don't let yourself wander away, just like a prodigal son in the story in the book of Luke chapter 15:11-32. Nga naa siya'y there's a prodigal son nga he allow himself to wander away from his father and he spent everything nga naa niya, and then ning pauli siya. Boys and girls, if you wander away from the will of God, from the word of God, and from the man of God, the same nga path nga imong giagian palayo is the same path way back home. Padaol sa Ginoo, boys and girls. Padaol sa Ginoo. Don't let yourself nga malayo sa Ginoo. Don't let yourself mga magwander sama just like the locust. I know nga once in a while maybe pagkurbada of if the leader turn ana mawander sila, but they don't allow themselves nga malayo nganuman na may mga predator. Boys and girls and faithful listeners, don't allow yourself to wander away and stay closer to each other. Stay closer in the will of God and the word of God and the spirit of God and the church of God and the people, the godly men of God. Ayaw palayo. Instead, padool, stay closer.

Hello, faithful listeners, and to all our boys and girls nga naminaw karon, thank you sa inyong time. And we're talking about the locust in the Bible in Proverbs 30, verse 27. It's interesting animals or insects. Insects ni siya nga kuan, nga they're eating vegetables. Like, they love to eat green thing. Their favorite is green thing. So, learn atong lesson nga ma-learn nila is wala sila nag-wander away. So atong i-apply, don't allow yourself to wander away. Don't let your mind wander away from God. Don't let your purpose away from God. Don't let your pride and stubbornness mag-drag you away from the will of God. Again, I'm emphasizing the will of God because that's the nindot kayo magkinabuhi ta nga naa sa will of God, in the center of the will of God. And number two nga atong ma-learn is don't allow someone to wander away from the will of God, from God. Don't allow someone, be that someone nga magpaduol diha sa Ginoo. Don't allow someone, if you see someone nga away from the will of God, start praying. Pray and then help them. Be a brother's keeper. Boys and girls and faithful listeners, I encourage you to watch to each other. Pray for them. Yes, don't allow someone nga mapalayo sa Ginoo. Be you watch to each other. Just like when you were a little boy and girl, someone watching for you. Oh, I remember December 24 dito sa my family went to Boulevard and we walk dito to breath fresh air and we enjoy the surrounding for a few minutes. But in that night, Megan was like looking around and then we noticed nga wala na siya sa among tapad. She's not there in beside us, and we try to look for her more than 10 minutes nga nangita niya. We're looking for her everywhere in the Boulevard, and then finally we found her. She was crying, she was shocked, and she was nervous and scared, and blood na tumba siguro to siya kasi na I scratch yung face, and I can see it's not fun. It's not fun to be away from Daddy. For her, nakarealize siya nga there's no fun away from the father, from her daddy. Yes, there's no good thing. In our life, boys and girls, don't try to get away from your father, from the presence of our heavenly father. Ayaw og palayo. Yes, nga nang magpalayo man ka. Ha? Don't palayo sa Ginoo. Don't stay away. Don't try, because it's not fun. It's not good. Maybe some of you right now, you're listening. Nga, you know that you're not doing the will of God sa inyong life, sa inyong life para niya. I encourage you to paduol sa Ginoo. Get closer to God. And all of us, all the way, doing the will of God sa atoang life. Because I promise you, there's a peace and joy unspeakable when you are closer with our Heavenly Father. So get closer to our Heavenly Father.

Hello faithful listeners, salamat sa inyong pagpaminaw. We're talking about the locust sa Bible nga they are staying together sa kasakit o kalipay, sa kaagiphot o kaamugaway, nagapadayon sila sa pag-continue. I hope nga natay spirit, natay attitude nga like staying in the will of God. And there's an areas, mga area nga dapat dili ta mag-wander away. Dapat stipot. And don't allow yourself wander away, mag-wander away, mapalayo. Area, unsa man yung mga area? Number one, from the Word of God. Don't allow yourself nga mag-wander away from the Word of God. His Word gives light in the way that we should go. His Word is the light unto our path. In Psalm 119, verse 105, Thy Word is a lamp unto my feet and the light unto my path. Nindot kayo na naay suga, naay light ato ang agianan. So don't wander away from the Word of God. Again, maybe you missed today reading the Word of God, or maybe you missed yesterday. Don't let nga mag-wander away from the Word of God. And it's good nga naata kanunay sa pulong sa Ginoo. Number two, don't wander from the will of God sa imong life. Our priority should be doing the things that God wants you to do. We should do what God wants us to do. Yes, and do it with all your might, heartily, kinasingkasing. In Colossians 3:23, and whatsoever you do it heartily as to the Lord and not unto men. Boys and girls and faithful listeners, whatsoever you're doing right now, do it for God heartily. And because imunang buhaton, malipayon ka, you're happy. Don't wander away from the will of God. And next, don't wander away from the man of God. The man of God will give you direction, will give you instruction, will give you correction. And then, mag-prosper po ka, i-prosper po ka sa Ginoo. When you respect or when you kanang honor the man of God, I believe God will honor you. I believe nga ang Ginoo muhatag nimo good success when you hear the instruction from the Word of God and from the man of God. And don't wander away from the man of God. So, mga godly people in your life, pray for them and stay closer with them also. And also, don't wander away from the people of God, the church. Yes, there's a reason why God puts you in the church. Because ang church mo yung mag-help nimo, mo sharpen nimo, mo help nimo, mo encourage you, to encourage you to get closer to God. And encourage to provoke you, mo encourage nimo to love God and to do something great for God. Boys and girls and faithful listeners, don't wander away from the people of God or the church. Because I believe it's good for you. It's good for me. I cannot imagine kung walay church sa akong life. I cannot imagine walay Word of God sa akong life. I cannot imagine walay pastor sa akong life, the man of God sa akong life. And maybe wala ako karon diri kung wala ako sa pulong sa Ginoo, the will of God, the man of God, the Spirit of God, the church of God. I encourage you boys and girls and faithful listeners to get closer to God in every area sa imuhang life. Kung na-drift ka away, if you are wander away, don't let it. Ayaw tuguti, ayaw sugot, say no. If night things nga makawander ni mo, maybe na you're listening sa wrong voice or wrong barkada nga, the reason nga nagwander ka, napalayo ka, stop listening to the wrong voice and start listening to the voice of God. So boys and girls, from today, karon, today, tomorrow, and forever, listen to the right voice and stay closer to God as much as you can.

0: 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And sa next time na pod, magkuyog-kuyog na pod da, di ba, Brother Uwas?
1: Yes, and thank you sa mga listeners, especially sa mga parents. Salamat kayo. And I want to encourage you to forward ever for God. Padayon sa pag-continue diha sa Ginoo. God bless and bye-bye.
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The answer is Jesus Christ, His death, burial, and resurrection. 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
1: Who's almost here?
2: You said you were having problems. I made an appointment with someone who can help you.
1: Really? So who is it?
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1: You made an appointment to talk with God?
2: Yes. Oh, he's here. Quick, go. Go, go, go. Come on, say something.
1: You don't need an appointment to talk to God.
2: We don't have much time. Tell him your problems.
1: Bob, I can talk to God anytime.
2: Come on, you only have a few seconds. We can talk about this later.
1: This is silly.
2: Oh, he's gone.
1: He's not gone. 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
2: Okay, so have you talked to God about your problems?
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1: Well, I've been busy.
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1: I don't need an appointment. I can talk to God anytime.
2: But Frank, you never do.
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0: that somehow it would be more respectful for a woman to have a career than to be a mother. May I say, don't you believe that? That is a lie. That's a lie of the devil. And it's ruined our homes. The devil would love to destroy our families. But don't look down on mothers.
1: You're listening to a portion of a message preached at International Baptist Church, Dumaguete, by Pastor Randy DeMovo. Godly mothers. Motherhood is the most significant and esteemed role that a woman can ever hold. God wants parents to nurture and raise a godly generation.
0: Oh, what do you do for a living? I'm a housewife. Oh, and boy, they would make fun of those women who did not have a career, did not go after a job, as if somehow they chose the lesser path, or they chose the lower path. That somehow it would be more respectful for a woman to have a career than to be a mother. May I say, don't you believe that? That is a lie. That's a lie of the devil. And it's ruined our homes, and the devil would love to destroy our families. But don't look down on mothers. This world wants to attack the home and family. They've tried birth control to destroy families. So 100%. I'm not saying I'm 100% against it. I'm just saying that it's a means that has come about to try to keep children from coming into this world. I'm just telling you, it's an attempt, I believe, by the devil and those wicked folks to try to limit births of children that God would have to come into this world. All the wickedness that comes about because people feel safe to engage in practices they should not be engaged in because they trust that contraceptive, that birth control, to allow them to live promiscuously. It's not just about family planning, right? It's been used to cause a whole lot of sin and make people feel more comfortable in their sin. But it's an attack against the home. It's an attack against the family. Who knows what great leader was never born that should have been or could have been born? Who knows? But that was never born because of those practices. They've used abortion to keep children from coming into this world. You know, women preventing themselves from becoming a mother and mothering a child. For what purpose? So she can play? So she can earn money? So she can climb some corporate ladder? And we've downplayed motherhood, and abortion has been an attack against the home. And it's murder, by the way. But it's been used by the devil and the devil's crowd to try to hurt the home and hurt the family and keep children from being raised in homes. They've made women sterile with various hormones and treatments. And again, I believe it's attacks against women being able to bear children, as the Bible says. That young women ought to marry and bear children. They've convinced ladies that children will keep them from achieving something great in life, when raising children is the great achievement in life. Don't you buy into the lies that somehow having children is going to keep you from something good. No, having children is going to allow you to find the good that God has for you and part of the purpose that God has for you. You girls, it's good for you to grow up and be married and then bear children, have children. Help your husband be happy by making his quiver full. The Bible says, happy is the man whose quiver is full. It's talking about children, right? Either he'll be happy or he'll have a headache, one or the other. But you ladies, help your husband. But it's not just bringing children into this world that you ladies are responsible for. That's part of it. Paul said, Timothy, the young women ought to marry. And they ought to bear children. How important that is. But he didn't stop there. He also said that they are to guide the house. You ladies are to be managers at home. Now your husband is the head. He's the authority. You're second in command in the home. Your job, ladies, is to make sure that the head's orders are carried out.
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John 3:16 and 17. 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

0: Welcome to The Voice. In this broadcast, we feature the dynamic preaching of Dr. Jack Hiles, a man of conviction, clarity, and unwavering commitment to the truths of the King James Bible. For more than four decades, Dr. Hiles faithfully proclaimed God's word from the pulpit of First Baptist Church of Hammond, impacting generations with messages that uplift Christ, strengthen families, and stir hearts toward revival. And now, Dr. Jack Hiles.
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2: I guess maybe tonight I'm preaching or bringing this little discussion because I need it. I guess I need to think myself, and I need to lead you to think about some good things concerning our kids. The night that we had our big church split here 16 years ago last month, a lady stood up in the service and she said, "If you stay here, what are you going to do about the youth program?" And I told her, I said, "We're going to have a youth program just like we have an adult program. We're going to have prayer meetings, Bible studies, soul winning, preaching. I'm sick and tired of youth programs being different from any other kind of Christian programs. I mean, brother, if Dad ought to get a haircut, Junior ought to get a haircut. And if Mama ought to wear a decent length skirt, Junior. By the way, it's just as right for Junior to wear a skirt as it is for Susie to wear a pair of slacks. And I want to make it plain right now. If any professor in Hiles Anderson College, Hammond Baptist Grade School or High School, even puts a little tinkly endorsement upon such things as short wearing and slack wearing, you won't be here very long, Buster. And you mark it down. In fact, two or three of you, I'm going to have them in my office pretty soon. I mean, you're going to adhere to the convictions that these schools are built on, or you're going to go somewhere else and pussyfoot. You're not going to pussyfoot around here. You say, you don't have much love. You just call it what you want to call it, brother. There's one bastion of the faith that's still left around here. And there's one place in America where the kids are not going to run the adults. And administration's going to run the college and the high school and then the grade school. He says, they call me the Piltdown man in Hammond. That's how late I am. And the Neanderthal man. Well, I never have seen a Piltdown man, but not having seen him, I'd rather be him than these freaks in our state universities these days. You say, have you seen a Piltdown man? No, I've seen one of these stupid idiots that run around these state universities. I spoke at one of these places a couple of years ago for a Sunday school convention, and they had leased the auditorium. And I'll tell you, honestly, the zoo has nothing to compare with that. Nothing in the world to compare with that. I walked up to one thing and pulled the drapes, and there's a face inside of it. And so, come on now, laugh when I tell them. I haven't got time to wait for you. And but I am. I'm a little weary. In fact, I go up and down the country. And again, I say this too. I don't aim to change. I have no intention of changing at all. I mean, when I preached against

As they laugh. Oh, and now, we've... I said that night, that lady. I said, you give me a generation. Give me a generation. Now, I've had a generation for 17 years. Teenagers who were 17 at that time are now 34. 10-year-old boys and girls are now 27. Young babies born 3 and 4 years after that meeting are now teenagers. They're not perfect. We've had some heartbreak. But I've heard a few statements recently that I think I ought to chat with you about. I'd like to shoot them full of holes. We had this year a case or two of young girls in Hammond Baptist High School who got pregnant. Nobody's secret. I'm not going to try to hide it or put it under the table. It happened. And I've cried my tears, and I've accepted a lot of the blame. And we've had kids get in trouble. I got news yesterday that one of our boys went all the way through Hammond Baptist High School. I've talked to him in my study. I know 100. And we've had a group of boys, graduates of our high school, got together and had a drinking party at times. And when that happened, it literally ate me up. I mean, young people, get a gun and shoot me, but don't waste my time and my life and the lives of your parents. If you want to hurt me, get a knife and stick it through my heart. It won't hurt as much, some of the things you've done. And we've had a few go out in the world. I got one of the sweetest letters the other day from Dan Kelly, of our young men, assistant pastor up in Milwaukee, Wisconsin. He's home for a wedding. And the weddings we have around here are interesting. We just sort of rotate. You know, the guy that is the groomsman is the best man the next time, and the groom the next time. And just sort of rotate, you know. It's just take turns getting married. And it's going to bother me now when we start the second cycle. But look, you're not laughing fast enough tonight. Get with it, and we'll be here till midnight. But anyway, Dan Kelly wrote me, and he said I was home for a wedding. He was an attendant at the wedding. I forget what he was, maid of honor or something. And he was an attendant. And he said, I saw you talk after the wedding to one of the young men from the church. And he said, you didn't cry, but I saw the pain on your face as you talked to him. He said, you were nice to him. But it's one of the young men that had broken your heart. And though you were smiling with your eye, with your mouth, he said, I could see the pain on your face. Now, I've not been perfect in these 17 years, but I've carried your kids on my heart. And I weep when they do bad. And I have a right to have a broken heart about it. And I assume the responsibility, much of it. I take it as a personal failure when a kid goes bad. I always wonder what I could have done, what I could have preached, what kind of pastor I could have been. But in spite of all of this, there have been some statements that have come back to me, and I'm not trying to believe me. I have not in 16 years from this pulpit used it as a personal whipping pole. That's the truth, and God knows it's the truth. I've not attacked anybody, and I've not tried to use it as a place of rebuttal and as a place to get back at anybody. No, sir, I haven't. And I'm not tonight. The statements that have come back to me, I'm not trying to stand up here and embarrass anybody tonight. I want to logic with you and see if I can't show you that a few of the statements are an error, and I want you to reconsider what you said and what you're going to and the actions you're going to take because conclusion. Somebody has come back to me that people have said such things as this. Why send our kids to Hammond Baptist High School? Why? Girls get pregnant there too. Now in the first place, that statement's not true. Girls don't get pregnant at Hammond Baptist High School. They get pregnant because you let them go out in cars along with boys. They get pregnant because you have a boy over to the house, and you go to sleep and leave the boy and the girl down in the living room by themselves till midnight, and you trust your daughters and your sons. Now, I'll take a part of the blame. If I were the kind of preacher I ought to be and the kind of preacher I want to be, perhaps it never would happen. And perhaps I could stomp and holler so loud and cry enough and indelibly imprint in the minds and hearts of these young people they ought to stay pure until they walk down the aisle and give themselves to the one of God's choosing. And I want to say once again tonight, that ought to be the goal of every young person in this world. But to say, no use in sending our kids to Hammond Baptist High School. Several girls got pregnant. I don't think you got your head screwed on real right when you made that statement. I think you made it recklessly and carelessly. Why pay all the money for tuition when kids turn out bad there too? May I say, by parenthesis, a school is not a cure-all. A school is only one phase or one part of turning out decent young people. You can't fail to train and teach your young people. And you can't break communication with them. And not have a good rapport with them, and not get them in a fundamental church,
I mean, the school will never substitute.

for the home. It never will. The basic unit of society for the rearing of children is the home. And if the child doesn't turn out right, it's more the home's fault than any other institution. And it's the church's fault second. And it's the school's fault third. Now, may I say what I've said before? And I realize when I say this, some of you who are dear people don't agree with me. And I do not say this to offend you. Neither do I say it not to offend you. I say it because I believe it. I am 100% completely, totally sold on Christian education. Sold on it. And I am completely disgusted. I mean, thoroughly disgusted with the government school system. Thoroughly disgusted. And there's no way in the world it can go but down from here on. No way. Why? Because the university is gone. And I say it again, 10,000 times, that the four kids that call themselves Hiles in this church, 10,000 times rather see them never read and never write than go to one of these state universities. I mean that. You say, preacher, it just makes me cringe when you say that. Then just cringe away and get ready to keep on cringing. I'm not trying to offend anybody. I'm trying to preach what I believe. And as long as the university is gone, the schools are gone. Because the university student of today is the school teacher of tomorrow. When the seminaries go and Christian colleges go, the churches go. Because the source of supply for the pulpit is the Christian college and the seminary. And just as really, when the state university goes, the public school system goes. Again, I say, I beg you, I plead, not so I can win an argument, not so I'll get my way, but for 31 years I've been preaching, and for almost 30 of those years I've pastored. I've seen a mighty army of young people come and go in these years, and I know what I'm talking about. I know something about turning out decent kids. Now I'll tell you something else too. If you had listened to me, if you had listened to what I preached behind this pulpit, we would rarely ever have a girl get pregnant in this church. Well, don't forget the good. Don't forget the good. Don't forget, as you take a half a dozen girls out of several thousand that have gone through Hammond Baptist High School and make your decision on the basis of that. And I'll do anything, too. I don't care what you've got to do. Sell your house. Sell your car. Ride a bicycle to work. Get rid of your television set. Lease your wife. Whatever you got to do. Whatever you got to do. You keep your kids in Christian school. Now, I don't mean try to take them in a car, take them down to the school in the morning, no love, no concern, no training, and then let's say here, Christian school teacher, take my kids, make something out of them, and you go back and get them in the afternoon, and no rapport, no communication, no heart love, no closeness, no conviction, no rules, no standards. No, I don't mean that. I mean, you inside the four walls of your home, you say, I'm going to give everything I have to rear my children right at home. I'm going to take them to a red-hot, Bible-preaching, soul-winning, Christ-honoring, hell-hating, fundamentalist church and have them there on Sunday morning for Sunday school, Sunday morning for preaching, Sunday night, Wednesday night. Every time the doors are open, my kids will be there, and then take them to a godly, Bible-teaching Christian school, and all three of us work together as best we can to salvage our kids for God and for good and for right. That's what I'm talking about. Not a substitute for the home, but a supplement to the home. Look, the Christian school is supposed to be a place where young people can go on Monday and not have what they learned on Sunday laughed at. The Christian school is a place we can take our kids and not have them called old folky or out of date or uncouth. The conviction. Listen, I just got sick and tired of teachers laughing at the Bible and laughing at divine creation and laughing at the Genesis account of creation. And I recall one time a teacher said to me, a principal said to me, don't you come bothering me about your son. He said, when your son comes to our school, while he's here, he's not your son. Oh, my soul, starting with my ingrowing toenail, fever came. And it came up through my feet and up through my ankles and through my wounded knee and on up to my hips
and on up all the way. And before I knew it, I climbed across that desk and got me a handful of principal and held it good and high. And I said, let me tell you something, boy. As long as you live, don't you ever tell me my boy is not my boy. He said, hold it. I said, I am holding it right in my hand here. Now you listen to me. You listen to me. We have got to get back to old-fashioned child-rearing at home. Then trot them down to a school on Monday where some godly teacher says, I believe what the preacher said. Listen, the average school teacher in the average public school in this city tonight, if he heard this sermon tonight, he'd stand up and mock it and make fun of it the next day. By the way, you say the same thing happens in our school. You let me know about it, and that teacher won't be here tomorrow. You say, you must be a dictator. I don't know what kind of tater I am, but he won't be here tomorrow. You say, you must run the show. No, I run school teachers. Oh, we're not going to build, sacrificially, we're not going to build a grade school and a high school and a college and give our last blood for it and have some folks that don't believe what we believe come in here and teach anything else. And I'm just saying this tonight for the sake of some new teachers we have. I'm not mad at you. I just don't want to get mad at you. You say, what'll we do? What'll you do if we teach something contrary to the conviction of this church? You wouldn't want to hear. Best thing if you'd do, just go down to the bus station tonight and get a one-way ticket somewhere. Say, where? Anywhere would be better than here for you. I'm dedicated, 100% dedicated, for the defense of the purpose of the starting of these schools. And I believe in them. Our schools, of course, come into the under the careful scrutinization of our people. And sometimes some careless and reckless things are said about them simply because familiarity often breeds contempt. The same institution across the country can be a great institution, but across the street, you may not think it's so great. The same thing that the world, Christians like you across the world, thinks is the greatest may seem to you a little less than what it ought to be. But don't forget, in the first place, don't forget the preachers that our philosophies turned out. Not a church alive, nowhere, has turned out as many preachers as this church has turned out. While I stand here tonight behind this pulpit, a great army of young men stand behind pulpits across America, and in many cases, in some of the largest churches in this country, who once sat under sermons like these, like this, who followed our philosophy, were trained in our church and our schools. Tonight, Brother O'Clair, been on vacation, went down to Texas and through the Southland, and all the places he went, and of all the preachers he heard, he said the highlight of his trip was going to the Longview Baptist Temple and hearing Dr. Terry Smith preach. Terry Smith's one of our boys. While I'm preaching here tonight, he stands faithfully preaching in his own pulpit. Don't forget the good. His brother Tom stands at this minute in the pulpit of a large church in Atlanta, Georgia. I went down and spoke to a group of preachers there concerning the convention that starts next Sunday night and the airport, and Tom Smith was moderator. I couldn't believe it. He stood up there with all the poise of a veteran preacher and moderated that meeting. Don't forget the good. Don't forget the good. Their brother Tim Smith married Becky Hiles, pastor of a strong church up in Saginaw, Michigan. And while Tom stands in his pulpit in Atlanta, Georgia, and Terry stands in his pulpit in Longview, Texas, Tim stands in his pulpit tonight in Saginaw, Michigan, strong church, auditorium seats 1,000 people. Last spring, they averaged almost 800 in Sunday school for the spring. Don't forget the good. Don't forget Larry Loser, out in Colorado, assistant pastor in Colorado Springs, wonderful, wonderful preacher of the gospel. Don't forget Dave Loser, up in Cleveland, Ohio, near Cleveland, Ohio, pastoring a strong church, wrote me a letter this week and told me he loved me and thanked God for the church here. Don't forget Dick Loser, the third preacher, a brother of the same family, pastors a strong church down in Decatur, Illinois, preached our commencement address for our high school this year. Best high school commencement address I ever heard in my life. One of our own boys. Don't forget the good. Don't forget Fred Black, who pastors in Ohio, and Mel Brown, who was here this morning on vacation, pastoring a great church over here in Rock Island, Illinois. Don't forget Don Domely out in Colorado, in Pueblo, Colorado. Don't forget Dave Carter. Don't forget Dave Carter. Don't forget Dave Carter, one of our own boys that grew up under our philosophy here, who flew a few days ago to Japan, and tonight he and his wife and little baby are in Japan. A new language, a new country, a new world, a new civilization. They just a few days ago stood beside me on this platform. We took an offering for them, and I think gave them almost $2,500 that night toward the expenses. Don't forget Dave Carter.
Don't forget the good. Yes, I know some go bad, but blessed be God, some don't go bad too. And a lot more don't go bad than go bad. And enough go good. Listen. Show me, according to the heathen philosophy, any place that turns out this kind of preachers. The honest truth is, people that don't advocate our philosophy, they can't get enough preachers for their churches nowadays. Colleges, so-called Christian colleges, the liberal folks can't get enough preachers in their colleges and seminaries to keep their pulpits filled. Don't forget the good. Don't forget tonight, down in South America, while I'm standing here, there's Dan Johnson, grew up in our church, serving God on the mission field in South America. Don't forget Mr. Fritzley over in Missouri. Don't forget Mike Hand, assistant pastor over in Ohio. Don't forget Dave Heil. We take him for granted too much, and I don't say much about him because he's my son, but he has more influence on the youth of America than any living man right now. I'm sure about that. Grew up here. Don't forget Keith McKinney, who works with him in the youth program. And don't forget old Ron Stooksbury. Just heard the other day. God bless old Ron. And I always said, Ron is either going to be a great servant of God, or he's going to take Al Capone's place as head of the syndicate, one or the other. Old Ron Stooksbury, God bless him. Just the other day I heard he's a youth director at a church, and I clapped my hands and cried and said, blessed be God. Don't forget the good. Don't forget Dave Hammers, young man, graduated from Bob Jones University, now out in the pastorate. Don't forget Tom Allen, and don't forget dear Dan Kelly, and don't forget John Cudgel, and don't forget David Shove, and don't forget Earl Dukes, and don't forget Dale Minton, and don't forget Richard Lindbergh. And I could go on and on and on and on and on. And while you're saying, I don't need to send my kid to Hammond Baptist High School, a few girls got prayer, why don't you say, I will do it? A few folks got right with God and gave their lives to serve God Almighty. I stand tonight for one purpose and one purpose only, to plead with you for your sons and plead with you for your daughters. If you want them to turn out right, you teach them on during the nighttime. We'll teach them in the daytime, and we'll preach to them on Sunday. And if we'll train them up at home, at church, and at school like we ought to, they will turn out right by God's grace. You say, well, they got to be preachers. No, haven't got to be, because some of them are girls. No, I'm being a little facetious there. But don't forget that the majority of our young people that graduate from Hammond Baptist High School go to Christian colleges. Don't forget that. Don't forget, I guess 75% to 85% of the graduates of our school any year will go to some Christian college. Dr. Bob Jones III wrote me a letter a couple years ago. He had been the speaker down at Bill Rice Ranch for a week, one of the youth weeks. He wrote me a letter and he said, dear Dr. Hiles, I just finished speaking at the youth week at the ranch, at Bill Rice Ranch. Young folks are there from all over America. He said, Dr. Hiles, I want to commend you on your young people. He said, there's something about the First Baptist Church young people that no other church has. He said, there's a certain something they have. You can tell they've had the right kind of training. No, I know. Our kids are they're kids like everybody else, and they get the marriage like everybody else, and they're not perfect, but Dr. Bob Jones III. And if anybody in America knows young people, it's Bob Jones Jr. and Bob Jones III. Dr. Bob Jones III, the president of that great Bob Jones University, said there's something different about the First Baptist young people. Don't forget the good. But you say, well, Brother Hyde, they go bad anyway. Why send them to a Christian school? Why don't you use the same logic about prohibition? They're going to drink anyway. Let's make it legal. That's the same logic that dirty liquor traffic uses. The honest simple truth is, I don't care what you say. The honest simple truth is, you've got 100 chances to one better for your kid to turn out right in Hammond Baptist High School than you do in any public school in this area. Here's Brother House, you're going to make somebody mad and leave. Listen, for the salvation of a few of our kids, I'd be willing to. I don't want to make anybody mad. But, brother, I came here 17 years ago preaching what I believe, and I ain't to leave when I walk out of this pulpit by death or by lynching. I'll be preaching exactly what I believe. And if you say, I will kick you out, I'll stand across the street and holler it back over here. Don't forget those in Christian colleges. And don't forget the wives of these preachers either. Last night I was going through the list of the wives of these young men, thanking God for these young ladies who have been provided for these young men. Some of the sweetest Christian young ladies you'll find anywhere in the world, standing, sitting on the front rows tonight, or sitting in the choir, playing at the instruments around this world, used to sit here in these pews and sing in our youth choir, and we've done our best. God knows we failed, and I've sometimes failed, but I've tried, and God knows I've tried, and I've preached to them, and some of these godly teachers that get maligned far more than they get complimented sometimes, who go out to our high school
then work for, listen, not a plumber, a carpenter makes 4 and 5 times as much money. And most of you men that have jobs in laymen, you make 2 and 3 and 4 times as much money as these dear Christian school teachers do. They wear clothes till they have to patch them and repatch them and hand it downs and stand out there and teach and try to train them all week long. And then at home, many of you try, and we as pastor and as parents and as teachers and administrators and principals, from the time they get in pre-kindergarten to Mr. O'Clair till they graduate from college, and we do our very best to undergird them. And by the way, it may not be perfect at Hammond Baptist High School, but you won't find anybody out there that doesn't believe this book, every word of it. It won't be perfect at Hammond Baptist High School, but you won't find anybody out there that doesn't believe in the direct act of creation by God Almighty as Genesis records it. It may not be perfect in Hammond Baptist High School, but in Hammond Baptist High School, we give you demerits for saying bad words and not say them to you from the classroom desk. And we kick you out of school for drinking. We don't tell you about the drinking party we had when we come in before. I mean, you do not know. You do not know. You do not know what's going on. God's sake, don't get yourself out of balance and don't get your head screwed on wrong. Get some sense in your head. Don't you tell me a kid hadn't got a better chance to turn out right who hears Bible-believing teachers 5 days a week all day long than a fellow go, well, you're safe of the house. They say, if you protect them, and when they get out in the world, they'll go wild. You know better than that. If that's the case, won't you just leave them out in the field? Have them out in the field and just drop them out there. They'll make it by themselves. They got to face the world sometime. Let them do it when they're 2 days old. God never intended for a 15-year-old boy to have to hear some heathen professor stand up and tell about the drunken brawl he had on Saturday night when he comes to school on Monday morning. And God never intended for a 13, 14, 15-year-old boy to have to read Catcher in the Rye or Mice and Men or the other dirty, rotten, satanic-inspired, filthy, cesspool kind of reading that you have to read in most of these schools and most of these classes. God never intended that. I don't like your preaching. You didn't call me and you won't tell me what to preach. Brother, what I believe right in here is going to come right out of here, right here, if nobody helped me in life. You'll stay with me? What more could you want? Then don't forget our school teachers grown up here. LeVon Canavan sitting back here. LeVon Canavan is the director of the kindergarten now down in the giant Pensacola Christian school system. Her daughter Joy is director of another kindergarten down at that giant school system. Two of our kids that grew up here. Don't forget the good. Don't forget the Chris Cowlings and the Diane Cowlings and the Pam Overs and the Gail McKinneys and the Cindy Lords and the Janice Reeds and the Don Olsons. Don't forget those. While you're saying, I'm not going to send my kid to Hammond Baptist High School, some turn out bad, won't you call this list every once in a while? And don't forget the ones who stay here. Don't forget the Cindy Hardcastles and the John Tompkins. I've been so pleased lately, and since I'm calling names, I've been so pleased lately over some of our young people I was worried about for a while. Brother Fisk, I've been so encouraged about Mike Hefner lately. I've been so blessed about Mike lately. A few times I wanted to take Mike and split him right in two. But the Lord did that and put him back together now. And I've been so pleased about it. Don't forget the young men that grew up here that sat on our deacon board. Don't forget the young men that grew up here that now are in our choir. Don't forget the good. Don't forget the good. And don't forget those that go soul winning on Saturday. Go down to the teenage soul winning on Saturday and see 200 or 300 kids down there filling up that big assembly room. Follow those kids. Follow them out soul winning. See them as they go to the darkest places in Chicago and sometimes the least likely places in Chicago. Those kids have got the courage that few young people in the world have. They walk up to people, strangers on the street. I recall one day we had several people say, because the train is going by here, folks couldn't get out. They're stuck there, a bunch of cars, and our kids got out of the car and started sowing, and folks just sitting there. No way to get out. You can't run. And witness to the folks as they waited for the trains. Best bunch of soul winners in America are in our teenage department here at First Baptist Church. I'm talking about adults or young people. Some of you folks that sit in judgment on our youth program, you never do pass out a tract on the street. Won't you shut up? You go over in South Chicago. You go over there. Yeah, you go over there, Buster. You with the big mouth. You go over there. You go over in South Chicago, you stand on a street corner, you have enough gumption to walk up to a stranger and say, you know, if you die, you go to heaven. Don't you ever
setting judgment on the finest young people in this world till you have as much religion as they have. And the truth is, the kind of people, and I do not know who you are, and thank God I don't, so I'm not preaching to anybody tonight. I would say that since you got your shoe off, you might try the sermon on for size, because it could help you. If you quit bristling for a change and listen to somebody that's trying to save your kids. I don't want you to cry yourself to sleep. And let me just say a word here. I never have said this. I've said it around the country, but never said it here. I think I have a right to speak for several reasons. Because not a preacher in America turned out more preacher boys than I've turned out. And not a preacher in America turned out more good Christians than I've turned out among young people. And by the way, just let me be a little bit boastful. I think I got four pretty good kids that have grown up in the Howes household. Hey, you say, I happen to know one time something your boy did. Yeah, I know. He got it, too. I didn't blame a school teacher for it. I didn't trot up there and say to the school teacher, you mistreating my boy. Boy, I'd like to mistreat you. You know, one of these days, I'm not advocating this school teacher, but if you just take it all you can take it and you do it, I'm not going to give you any scolding for it. Some guy walks up there and says, gives you the collar and shake, you've been mistreating my boy. If you just get all you can take and shake him back and say, yeah, I did, I won't fire you. And by the way, before you don't like what I just said, he's got as much right to shake you as you have to shake him. Say it when I say it. Laugh when everybody else laughs. I'm not trying to make anybody mad. I make enough folks mad without trying. And I'm the best friend you've got tonight. I mean that. I'm trying to shake you. I'm trying to shake you and startle you to get some sense. Look, good night. You want to rear your kids one time. Sacrifice. Go out if you have to. When you drive your kids to school in the morning, you say inside that building, they believe what my preacher preaches. And they believe what this book says. Now let me go a step further and say something about those that turn out bad. Don't give up on them yet either. One of the great temptations of a church like this is to, when somebody goes bad, to strike them off for good. No, don't do that. I haven't said this in public. I don't think I have. I'm so proud of that fellow, Glenn Moffitt's going to get married next week. I can recall when we thought Glenn was gone. Glenn come to my office. We had appointments. I tried. But Glenn just couldn't. He just couldn't get something on the inside enough to stick it out. He'd fall back in the wayside and go back to the crowd. He said to me, Brother Hiles, I just don't have enough strength. One night, late at night, I was driving down May Street down here. Glenn probably thought, thinks I've forgotten this. Looked up and there's a car flashing its lights. He tried to pass me. And I pulled up a little faster because I've had folks try to pull me over before and cause me trouble. I speeded my car up a little bit and tried to get away from him. But he kept on. Finally looked over and I saw Glenn Moffitt. His hair wasn't what it ought to be and his face wasn't what it ought to be. I stopped and Glenn said, he said something like this. He said, Preacher, I'm about to die. I thought he was going to make it and I thought he wasn't going to make it. But he's going to make it now. Don't give up on him. The little girl came to my study. One of our kids in our school, she looked at me and bowed her head, blushed, tear trickled down her cheek. She said, Brother Howes, I'm pregnant. We mingled our tears for a little while. She said, I'm sorry. And I said, so am I. I'm not going to give up on you. I found a home for the baby. Every Saturday afternoon, for almost 9 months, she came by my study. I sort of adopted her as my spiritual daughter. She called me Dad. Father's Day, she'd give me a little remembrance. I saw her get bigger, bigger, bigger. You know, like half you are now. Look, we're going to have to start passing permits out to have babies because our nurse is just overrunning. Before you decide to have a baby, you're going to have to get an affidavit signed by the church officials because we just can't allow it. We're going to have our adult classes out in the street. Thinking right now about putting beds along the walls all around here. She got bigger and bigger. Come in, and one week she'd come in and she'd be crying and she'd say, Brother Hiles, I don't think I can give the baby up. And I said, but I'll call her Mary, though that wasn't her name. I said, Mary, it's all you can do. You're just a kid of a girl, I think 15 years old or so, 15 or 16. I said, there's no place to rear the baby. She'd come in the next week, and she'd say, I feel better about it. I've had a good week. I'd say, my, you're getting big. I got a call this week about you. She'd say, what's that? I said, the Chicago Bears want you to play tackle on their football team. She'd say, oftentimes when she left, I couldn't make it if it weren't for you. I was up in Watertown, Wisconsin, preaching at the college there for Dr. Cedar. I was in bed in a motel room, and the phone rang. Stood up, and I heard that little voice say, I had the baby. She placed that baby in the hands of a stranger who took that baby to the hands of someone else. And that young lady has never seen her little baby. She came by the office of the day and said, is it healthy? Is it healthy? I said, yes, I see it occasionally, very healthy. But she stuck with it. We didn't give up on her, and she didn't give up either. Hey, because you lose one round don't mean the fight's over. Hey, just because you get behind in the first inning, you got 8 more innings to play. I mean, if you
So are other teams ahead in the first quarter. You got three other quarters. Get up! Don't give up. I'm a student in a Christian college now. I'm graduating here, so one of the finest young ladies I know. I love her like she's my own daughter. Don't give up. Don't give up. Some of our kids got in trouble this year. I'm not going to give up. I'm still meeting with some of them. A case or two every week. I'm not going to give up. No. Ah, you say, scum of the earth. Yeah, no, all of us are just scum of the earth. Made out of the same old dust, but for the grace of God, it happened to every one of us. God hadn't have given me that little woman down there for my mother. And if God hadn't have given me that little woman, who knows what would have happened to me? God's grace that makes you what you are. You have no right to look down your nose and ostracize somebody and forget them and cause them to lose hope and faith. Down in the human heart, crushed by the tempter. Feelings lie buried that grace can restore. Touched by a loving heart, wakened by kindness, chords that were broken can vibrate once more. Hands, dear Lord, take up the tangled strands that we have wrought in vain. By the skill of thy dear hands, some beauty may remain. Transformed by grace divine, God still can take the tangled strands of a little lady that's carried a baby, illegitimate baby inside her own body. God can still take you, and God can still use you. I think about others. Leonard Sunday, one of the finest men in this church. I thought he was gone. Frank Crawl. I gave up and gave up and gave up. And now Frank's a soul winner. Young lady in our church. I know Brother Dave and I talk about it. We just gave up, seemed like. But she'd keep coming, and her mother'd keep bringing her to the office, and I'd keep trying to help her. I was down in a certain church preaching not long ago, and she's teaching in Christian school there now. By the way, young man, teaching the same place. I thought he was gone. He's one of the finest teachers on the deacon board there and a teacher in the Christian school now. And I could go on and on and on and on. I guess all I'm trying to say tonight is let's don't throw the baby out with the wash. Don't throw the baby out with the wash. There's a lot of good ones that come out. A lot of them. Many, many times more than the bad ones. I wish you could sit in my office. As I have my senior appointments, the kids that become seniors, they come and make appointments with me, and I try to talk to all of them during the year, and that's a heap of them. I wish you could see them as they go come in. I wish you could see the young ladies, 95% of them. They walk in with all the grace and charm that a Christian young lady can possess. They sit properly on the chair, and they talk graciously. When time comes to get up, they walk over and stand at the door waiting for the man to open the door, and they don't reach out and grab the doorknob. They wait like a young lady ought to do. Yeah, they've been trained. Not perfect, that's right. Some cases they go wrong, I'm sorry to say, that's right. I'm not going to give up on them. There was a young man in our church. He worshipped me. I know, I shouldn't have said that. He goes, what's your house worshipper? Okay then, he didn't worship me. He loved me, I was his hero. And I loved him. Took a trip with him one time, flew with him on the airplane. He heard me preach that night. I loved him very much. He went to a state university. A bunch of dirty, godless professors. I've got more respect for a pimp than I do one of these dirty communists at these state universities that rob and steal our young people. I stood over here at the bus station one day, and I caught a man's tears on my shoulder, a man whose hands are filthy from grime of working out of the steel mills, and a man whose shoulders are stooped and whose brow is furrowed and face is wrinkled because of the love he's had to go out to the steel mills every morning and work out there with but one dream. He said to me, he said, preacher, I only had one dream. I only had one dream. He said, I dreamed that my boy would get the privileges I didn't have. I never got to go to college. And he said, I went to work every morning and said, I want to send my boy to school. That's my dream. I don't want my boy to have to work like I've worked. And I want my boy to have a chance. And he said, I saved and I saved and I saved. And my wife and I sacrificed and did without. He said, the happiest day of our life was the day our boy went off to college. He said, we cried for joy. And he said, but Brother Hiles, he went to college and he came back after the first year and he thinks Mom and I are old fogey now. And he's got long, shaggy hair, and he doesn't believe like he used to believe, and doesn't go to church anymore, and makes fun of the church, and he makes fun of us. And he's ashamed of us. He says, Brother Hiles, the happiest day of my life. I've spent my life trying to get my boy to a school. I tell you, hell won't be too hot for that dirty bunch of robbers and stealers that take our boys and shake their faith in the Bible. God pity them when they stand before the bar of God. I've seen it. Over and over and over and over and over and over again, I've seen it. Hadn't seen this boy in years. The other night, I spent a little while with him.
I talked to him for about, I guess, 45 minutes, maybe, 30 or 45. He had the same cute smile he always had. He had the same sparkle in his eye he always had. And sometimes he'd forget what he was supposed to be and that he was supposed to change, and I could see he'd forget and become the old buddy I used to know. But he's been tampered with. You said, Brother Howells, is he gone? No, no. I still pray for him almost every day. Every day. I believe he'll come back. I believe he will. And I'm not going to give up on him or any others. Any others. I'm going to stand up here and preach. Don't do it. Don't do it. Don't do it. Don't do it. I'm going to stand up here and warn. I'm going to strip the facade off the devil's house and show you what the back room is like. I'm going to take you around the backyard, show you what the backyard's like. I'm going to strip off the glittering clothing the devil advertises and show you what's on the inside. I'm going to try to warn you to live right. When stumbled, and when the devil has taken the last drop of joy you've got, tasted the last bitter dreg in his cup, you've come to that inevitable end where everybody's going to come who lives for the devil. And you've crossed the line, brought heartbreak to Mom and Dad and to Brother Hiles and all the others who love you. Your life is wasted. Come back to see me. Come back to see me. I won't tell you I told you so. I won't say I told you. I won't say that. I'll try to help you salvage what we can. They come like an army. An army. We're seeing them now. Marching, marching, marching down the hall, into my office, sitting on the sofa, talking to them. I can hear them. I see them walk out. My carpet is soaked with their tears. I see them now. I see their faces. I wish you could see. I wish you could see. Guess what I'm trying to say, and I'm through. While we lament those that break our hearts, while we weep because they did not listen to us, but they listened to the voice of the tempter and his little imps, and while we take the dagger from our heart, pierced it, while we get off the mat, having been floored because of our disappointment, let's don't forget the good. Don't forget that army of preachers tonight, our kids. Go over to George Zaris' church sometime. Song leader, one of our boys. Assistant pastor, one of our boys. Pastor, one of our boys. Principal of the school, one of our boys. Church secretary, one of our girls. Don't forget the good. And don't despair. And by all means, don't leave the one hope that our kids have, because a few have broken our heart. I guess that's it. Heavenly Father, there's not a, and you know this is true, not an ounce of malice has passed through my heart tonight except for the devil and his crowd. No desire to wound any of our people has been in my heart tonight. I've seen some faces of some young men and young ladies who won't be walking down the hallways of our school this year. I've seen them. I've tried to stand as their attorney tonight, plead for them, for their future. I pray a holy dedication shall rise up in the breasts of all the teachers. And I pray tonight everybody that's had a thing to do with our church or our schools or our homes shall take a part of the blame for every heartbreak and every failure. I take it. I'll take most of it. But Lord, we can't improve ourselves unless each of us takes a little bit of the blame.

You've just heard a rebroadcast of a powerful message by Dr. Jack Hiles, former pastor of the First Baptist Church of Hammond, Indiana. Thank you for listening, and we hope to have you with us next time.

0: Heaven or hell? Where are you going to spend eternity? Do you know for sure? The truth is in the Bible, God's holy word. And the Bible makes it clear that we can know for sure where we are going. There are four things you need to know in order to have the hope, a sure expectation that heaven will be your home. Number one, the Bible teaches us that we are all sinners. In the book of Romans, chapter 3, verse 10, the Bible tells us, "There is none righteous, no, not one." It continues to tell us in verse 23, "For all have sinned and come short of the glory of God." The truth is, we are all sinners, every man, woman, and child, because we are all the children of Adam and Eve, the first man and woman God created. God placed them in a perfect place, the Garden of Eden, and allowed them to eat of all the trees in that garden except for one. He warned them that if they sinned, disobeying him, and ate that fruit, the penalty would be death. The Bible tells us that they did eat the forbidden fruit and became sinners. You and I are the children of Adam and Eve, and their sinfulness is passed down to us. The reason you and I sinned is because we are born with a sin nature. It is just natural for us to sin. Nobody has to teach us how to sin. It comes naturally. In fact, it is just as normal for us to sin as it is normal for a mango tree to grow mangoes. The problem is, and the second thing you need to know is, there is a penalty for sin. It is death. Romans chapter 6, verse 23 says, "For the wages of sin is death." The only way that sin can be paid for, according to the Bible, is death. It takes the shedding of blood and an acceptable sacrifice in order for our sin debt to be paid. If our sin is not paid for, we will spend eternity tormented in the lake of fire, separated from God. There is no escaping it. No man can save himself from death and hell because all men are sinners. Our only hope is that someone could save us, and that leads me to the third thing you need to know. Jesus paid for your sin already. Do you know who Jesus is? He is God come in the flesh, born of a virgin. His mother's name was Mary. But the most important thing about Jesus is who his father is. His father is God, not a man. If Jesus was a son of Adam like you and me, he would be a sinner like you and me. But because his father is God, he is perfect, holy, and without sin. Yet, he died, the penalty for sin on the cross. He shed his precious blood not to pay for his own sin. He didn't have any sin to pay for. He was making the full payment for our sin. My sin, your sin. He died, was placed in the grave, and after 3 days, he rose from the dead. And because he lives, he can give to us eternal life. His death paid the full price for anyone who will receive it. The fourth thing you need to know is, you can be saved if you will believe that what Jesus did for you is the only thing that can save you. His payment alone, plus nothing, minus nothing, is the only payment God accepts for your sin. He loves you. He gave his life so that you can live forever instead of spending eternity in hell. Again, Romans 6:23 says, "For the wages of sin is death, but the gift of God is eternal life through Jesus Christ our Lord." Eternal life is a gift, but you must choose for yourselves to accept it or reject it. It is free. We cannot pay for it. We cannot work for it. We can only receive it by faith of our own free will. Romans chapter 10, verse 13 tells us, "For whosoever shall call upon the name of the Lord shall be saved." This is a promise from God. If you believe that Jesus is the only one who can and will save you, and you will cry out to him, trusting only his love for you and the gift he offers you, not your good works, not your religion or church, just Jesus, he will save you. 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

0: In Mark 16:15, Jesus said to his disciples, "Go ye into all the world and preach the gospel to every creature." 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

I want you to notice two phrases in the following verses. 2 Corinthians 9:2, "For I know the frowardness of your mind, for which I boast of you to them of Macedonia, that Achaia was ready a year ago, and your zeal hath provoked many." Could your pastor point to any area in your life and tell a young Christian to copy you in that area? Does your zeal encourage anybody? Maybe we all need to rededicate ourselves and start anew in a lot of areas. "For I know the frowardness of your mind, for which I boast of you to them of Macedonia, that Achaia was ready a year ago, and your zeal hath provoked very many." Something to think about.

I am Theo Espada. Matthew 6:33 says, "But seek ye first the kingdom of God and his righteousness, and all these things shall be added unto you." 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
0: A stand to do what's right. You don't have to back down, apologize. They're wrong. We're right. Amen. You're a member of IBC. It's okay. Tell them, I go to International Baptist Church. We don't do that. Oh, your church is strict. Man, it is. And God's stricter than our church. I love my church. I love God.
6: You're listening to a portion of a message preached at International Baptist Church, Dumaguete, by Pastor Randy DeMova. If only out of honor, it ought to mean something to us to be called a child of God. Show honor by obeying God and to those whom God has placed in our lives as authorities.
0: Why is it so hard for us just to obey? It shouldn't be. We are the children of God. We ought to have the attitude, we're God's children. We don't do that. And not apologize for not doing it. I don't think the Rechabites were saying, "Oh, Jeremiah, we're really sorry. We wish we could, but we can't because, you know, our father, you know how it is. You know, we got to follow this tradition. Our father doesn't want us to." No, that's not their attitude. They refused. We will not. No apology. We're obeying our father. We won't do that. And you ought to have that attitude. Someone tries to get you wrong. No, I'm a Christian. I don't do that. No, you know, I wish I could. My parents, you know, they won't let me. I wish I could. Loser. I was a Hiles Anderson College student working up in Chicago. We had a trucking company, and a bunch of other students were also working there amongst a bunch of worldly guys. And I remember one night, I've told this here before, one night one of the guys on the dock there came up to one of our students. He said, "Why do all you Hiles guys all have the short haircut?" And I thought, oh, this is going to be good. I thought, this is going to be good. I want to hear this. And that loser Hiles Anderson College student said, "Well, it's just a rule we have at our college." I said, "You loser. Because the Bible says it's a shame for a man to have long hair. That's why he needs to read his Bible more than he reads the rule book, I guess. I don't know." Be bold. Honor God. Be bold to take a stand to do what's right. You don't have to back down, apologize. They're wrong. We're right. You're a member of IBC. It's okay. Tell them, I go to International Baptist Church. We don't do that. Oh, your church is strict. Man, it is. And God's stricter than our church. And I love my church. And I love God. You know, you don't owe a whole lot more explanation than that if you're obeying the rule, those that rule over you. Look, if I command, here's my daughter here tonight, and if I say to my daughter, you're not allowed to smoke cigarettes, and she gets around Giselle, and Giselle offers her, you want to smoke? And she says, no, because my father says I should not smoke. That should settle it right there. And it just, well, where in the Bible does it say you can't smoke? It really doesn't matter if it's in the Bible or not, if her father said not to do it. That's enough right there. Dad said no. Now, why isn't that good enough for you? If your pastor and your mom and dad said don't drink, you don't need to go show someone a Bible verse to prove to them why you don't drink. Just take them to Ephesians 6:1. Children, obey your parents. That's why I don't drink. My dad said not to. Enough said.
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1: In Ephesians 5, verses 15 and 16, the Apostle Paul wrote, "See then that ye walk circumspectly, not as fools, but as wise, redeeming the time, because the days are evil." As the children of God, we are not to walk as fools. That means there is a way that a fool walks, and we need to recognize what that way is so that we can avoid it. Here is a character trait, or the ways of a fool. He answers a matter before he hears it. Proverbs 18:13 says, "He that answereth a matter before he heareth it, it is a folly and shame unto him." The fool is always, he always has to take back what he says, because he doesn't usually take the time to fully listen. The fool also is prone to making mistakes because he doesn't pay attention to the full instructions being given to him. He rushes off to start something before the person teaching him has finished the lesson. The fool thinks he already knows the answer before a person can even finish asking the question. We've all played the part of the fool at some point, when we think we know where someone is going and we interrupt or start giving advice which has nothing to do with the problem that is being presented. It can be embarrassing. James tells us in James chapter 1, verse 19, "Wherefore, my beloved brethren, let every man be swift to hear, slow to speak, slow to wrath." As someone once said, God gave us two ears and only one mouth because he expects us to do twice as much listening as we do talking. The fool is always speaking too soon, adding his advice where it is not being asked for, or prejudging a situation without fully understanding the situation. Rather than investigate and ask questions to have a better understanding before making a decision, the fool declares his ruling, having not even heard the case. Don't be like the fool. He answers a matter before he hears it.
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0: Nehemiah 8:17, the children of Israel who had returned to the land of Canaan after the Babylonian captivity began anew to observe one of the annual feast days prescribed in the law of Moses. It was called the Feast of Tabernacles. It says in Nehemiah 8:17 that, quote, "Since the days of Jeshua the son of Nun unto that day had not the children of Israel done so." I had this thought. King David is repeatedly held up as the standard of righteousness in the Old Testament, yet here was a commandment that he had never done, since Joshua lived a few centuries before David. Four quick lessons. Number one, don't settle for doing what you're told that the Bible says. See it for yourself. That comes from Acts 17:11. Number two, God focuses more on what you do than on what you neglect. Number three, even the best of us fail to do all that we should do. And number four, there's always more for you to do, more to obey, or another step to take for God. Something to think about.
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1: Hi there, this is Alanya Singit. 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
5: Welcome back, sailors. Jonas Squidley here with part 5 of Armadillo Amigos. And we have an exciting story for y'all today. Remember, Juan Carlos has already warned Guillermo about his silly armadillos. There's missing armadillos, and the evidence is mounting up against them. Tomorrow, it will be too late, but today, we'll bring even more mysterious evidence. Will it be good or bad? 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
6: Guillermo, I must talk with you.
7: Buenos dias, Diego. I'm sorry. We were up all last night guarding the armadillos. Come, meet my friend Patch, Capitán of the Jolly Roger.
6: This is not a social call.
8: 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Paco's tacos on the table.
7: Will you join us for breakfast? Tacos, of course.
6: I'm afraid I have not come with good news, Guillermo.
7: I was afraid of that. More damaged crops?
6: Yes. Many more holes were found on Juan Carlos' property this morning. And last night, your silly armadillos just about destroyed my ranch, too.
7: Oh, no.
6: See, your time has run out. And the ranchers are demanding action.
9: But we were up all night watching the armadillos, Diego. We didn't see any of them leave the ranch.
6: Senor, for your information, armadillos dig tunnels in the ground where you cannot see them. Guillermo, tomorrow morning, the policia will arrive to confiscate your ranch.
7: No, Diego, they cannot do that. My armadillo amigos are innocent.
6: My offer is still good, amigo. But this is your last chance. If you're smart, you'll take it.
7: What do you think, Capitan?
9: I'm just not sure, Guillermo.
6: Will you sell your ranch to me?
7: The answer is no, Diego.
6: Then you're a bigger fool than I thought. Buenos dias.
7: Capitan Patch, what can I do? I never thought it would come to this.
9: I think we should visit your neighbor, Juan Carlos, and take a look at those holes.
10: Papa!
7: See?
10: Rico and Chico are missing!
7: What? Oh no!
10: I've looked everywhere for them. They disappeared last night while we were guarding the others. I just thought they went off by themselves, but this morning they're still missing.
7: Have you asked the other armadillos? Gordo, Bola, Lola?
11: I haven't seen anything. I've been in the kitchen.
12: I have not seen anyone in here.
13: Head, we have not seen them since last night. Do you think something could have happened to them? Oh no! Oh.
4: Maybe Rico and Chico aren't rehabilitated after all.
9: What do you think, Guillermo?
10: Papa, you don't believe that Rico and Chico would betray us?
7: No, not on purpose.
9: It doesn't look good, my friend.
7: Good or bad, we need to find them.
14: Maybe Sissy can spy them out.
9: Good idea. Sissy, take to the skies and see what you can spot.
4: Aye, aye. I wonder where those missing silly dillos could be.

0: Juan Carlos, we're looking for Rico and Chico. Have you seen them?
1: Only their dirty work. You ought to see my field down by the river. It is full of holes.
0: Do you mind if we take a look at the damage?
1: Look around all you like. No matter. By tomorrow, all your armadillos will be gone anyway.
2: Have you or your men actually seen any armadillos on your land?
1: Do we need to? We have brains as well as eyes.
0: I am sorry about the damage, Juan Carlos, but my armadillos would never do this.
1: I wish you and your daughter no ill. But when it comes to armadillos, all of us ranchers are agreed. Armadillos are pests, not amigos. Now don't be a fool. You're going to lose everything if you don't give up this silly idea.
0: But if you just listen...
1: No, no more talk. Diego told me he thinks you are loco, crazy. Adios, muchachos.
0: Well, I don't think there is anything more we can do here.
2: We should get back to the ranch. Maybe Sissy has spotted Rico and Chico.
0: Sí, let's go home.
3: Captain Patch! Ahoy!
2: Ahoy, Sissy. Any sign of our armored friends?
3: Not even a stale trail.
2: Did you fly over Diego's ranch?

0: It's right here, Captain. It looks like metal.
1: It's pretty well hidden, all right. Whoever hid it probably didn't expect anyone to be looking from the air. Well done, Sissy.
2: What is it?
3: It's a post hole digger. I knew it.
4: Shiver me timbers. What's a post hole digger?
3: It's a tool to dig holes for fence posts.
2: Holes like the ones on Juan Carlos' land.
5: And that's Juan Carlos' house right over there on the other side of the fence.
2: So someone's framing the armadillos.
6: Framing us?
7: Why would anyone want to frame us?
8: Lola.
7: What?
8: Because they don't like me. They think I'm too fat.
5: Oh, Gordo, don't be silly. You're perfect. Just the way God made you.
7: That's right.
1: Would Juan Carlos really destroy his own crops to stir up others against you?
3: No, I cannot believe he would. He's a businessman. He would never damage his own property. At least, I don't think he would.
0: But why would some sneaky sneak hide the post hole digger on your property?
3: Because if it was left anywhere on Juan Carlos' land, his men would have found it.
1: Or perhaps the culprit lives on your land.
3: Paco?
1: We do need to explore all the possibilities.
4: Not Paco!
3: What should we do? Confront him at dinner over tacos?
1: No, time is running out. We've got to find solid evidence now. Unless I miss my guess, whoever hid the post hole digger here will be back to get it about the time the sun goes down. If we hide here by the riverbank in these bushes, we'll probably get some answers real soon.
3: We must catch him tonight. The policia will be here in the morning to take everything.
1: Well then, we'll need all the help we can get. Gordo, Bola, Lola, are you in?
6: We'll strike tonight.
7: I am too. It won't be too scary, will it? You know, I don't do well with scary. I don't do well with scary.
8: We'll squish him like a bug.
4: We'll trap him like a bilge rat.
8: Let's keep digging.
1: Whoever's been causing all this trouble has forgotten about the verse. Be sure your sin will find you out.
9: So, hard evidence. A post hole digger has been discovered by the captain's crew, and the guilty party will probably

0: possibly show up tonight?
1: Oh, mates, me heart is a-pounding away in anticipation for the capture of the culprit, who's been a conniving against the Armadillo Amigo Ranch. And remember, be sure your sin will find you out, as the good book, God's Word, proclaims. Now, here's Christiane with more good news.
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0: It's been a blessing to have you aboard, and we're praying that these godly character lessons and songs will help you grow strong in the Lord. This be Uncle Jonas Squidley, sailing away until next time on the Adventures of Patch the Pirate. So long, mateys!
1: Why do people love International Baptist Church? 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
2: There are many reasons why I love IBC. 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And for me, this is the place I'd rather be than any other places. The place I can find truth, the place I can find comfort, the place where I know I can find true friends, and the only place where I know we're aiming the same goal. And that goal is to glorify God.
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careful for nothing, but everything, by prayer and supplication, with thanksgiving. 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
1: Energy. Do you realize that everything in life happens because energy changes forms? Energy is what makes things happen. Wonder where all that energy came from. Did you realize if I could take 1 pound of matter and change it completely into energy, I would have 1.13 times 10 to the 10th kilowatt hours of energy? But my wife says, Pete, no one understands these numbers. Well, God put enough energy in 1 ounce of matter to drive a 100-horsepower car at 50 miles an hour for 47,250,000 miles. That's a lot of miles per ounce. 1 ounce of gasoline will get you about 0.16 miles. That means we get 3/10 millionths of 1% back of all the energy that God put into it. That's an awfully small return on God's investment. Did you know God put a lot of energy in you? Wonder what kind of return he's getting on that investment. Maybe, just maybe, we ought to appreciate and hallow God a little bit for all that he's done. This is Pete Cowling.
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0: And you say, because I'm not really good at talking to people. You understand, don't you? They don't care if you're not a good talker. They just need someone to tell them the gospel. Someone to put it in their hand. Someone to get them to someone else who can do it. They need someone to care.
1: You're listening to a portion of a message preached at International Baptist Church, Dumaguete, by Pastor Randy DeMova. Saved from hell. Hell is a sure reality for the sinner. We who are saved from hell must believe it, or else we will not go out of our way to warn others.
0: If we don't believe there's a hell, they won't hear about it. And if we don't believe in their judgment, they will face it. And if we don't believe in a lake of fire, they will spend eternity in it. Just a simple question this morning. Will you let them go there? Will you let them go there? You say, Pastor, I can't keep everyone from going to hell. Nope. But you can keep someone from going to hell. You can keep someone. Pastor, we can't win everyone to Christ. Maybe not, but we can win many to Christ. If you could keep one soul out of hell, wouldn't it be worth it? If you could be used of God to keep one person from having to spend eternity in hell, wouldn't it be worth it? Pastor, I'm not very good at talking. You know, they won't care how good at talking you are if you can keep them out of hell. I don't think the person who's judged at the great white throne judgment, the books are open, all their works are read, all their evil deeds, all their sin is laid out in front of them. This is why you're going to hell. And they look over, if God were to allow us to be witnesses of this. Now I'm going to say, if you're saved, you're not standing at this judgment. You're not part of this judgment. This is for the dead. And we have eternal life, and this is not for us. We have a different judgment that's not about heaven or hell. But this is for the lost. But let's just say for a moment that if God allows us, as John got to witness this, to see what's going to happen, if God allows us to be there, watching this take place, and it's your classmate, it's your co-worker, it's your neighbor or your family member that's being judged, and they're being told you're about to be cast into the lake of fire, and they look at you as one of the redeemed, clothed in white, saved, righteous by the blood of Christ, and they look at you and say, why didn't you tell me? And you say, because I'm not really good at talking to people. You understand, don't you? Oh, sure, I understand. They don't care if you're not a good talker. They just need someone to tell them the gospel. Amen. Someone to put it in their hand. Someone to get them to someone else who can do it. They need someone to care. Care enough to inconvenience themselves. Care enough to trouble themselves. Care enough to go out and, I don't know how hot it was yesterday, but it was hot. But to go get the gospel to somebody. They just need someone to care enough to step out of their comfort zone and say, look, I don't want you to go to hell. You may not appreciate that I'm trying to talk to you. You may not like that I'm bothering you at your house on a Saturday. You may not like it that I'm stopping you on the boulevard on a Thursday night. I'll take the risk that you're going to be angry at me because I interrupted your meal. That's fine, because I'd rather do that and have you upset at me than you go to hell. Folks, somebody has to care enough to go tell them. We have to believe it enough that we're going to step out and go where it's uncomfortable and tell them about Christ and what He did for them. Don't tell me you love your family if you're willing to let them go to hell.
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0: In Ephesians chapter 5, verses 15 and 16, the Apostle Paul wrote, "See then that ye walk circumspectly, not as fools, but as wise, redeeming the time, because the days are evil." As the children of God, we are not to walk as fools. That means there is a way that a fool walks, and we need to recognize what that way is so that we can avoid it. Here is a character trait, or the ways of a fool. He is soon angry. Proverbs 14:17 says, "He that is soon angry dealeth foolishly, and a man of wicked devices is hated." Anger is not sinful in and of itself. There are justifiable reasons to be angry. God has anger toward certain things and even certain people. But the fool is soon angry, meaning he gets angry way too soon. He is quick to get angry. You see, when you and I need to get angry, it needs to be on purpose anger. That is, we have thought through a situation and how it should be handled, and we come to the conclusion that we should show anger about it, that anger would be necessary. The fool doesn't take the time to think before he responds. He just, as we say, flies off the handle, like an axe head that comes off of its handle when it's being swung. That can cause a lot of hurt and damage that was not meant to be caused, and so does a fool. Ecclesiastes 7:9 says, "Be not hasty in thy spirit to be angry, for anger resteth in the bosom of fools." Solomon warns not to be hasty, that is to be quick or fast or soon to anger. He here again associates the character of the fool. He says, "Anger resteth in the bosom of fools," as in, a fool doesn't do anything to control his anger, and anger finds a comfortable resting place in his heart. Be careful about getting involved with someone who is too quick to get angry, without cause, without thinking first, and using anger as a tool he controls, instead of being out of control. Don't be like the fool. He is soon angry.
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And they overcame him by the blood of the Lamb, and by the word of their testimony. 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

0: This is A Light for Your Pathway, the daily reading of a proverb. All scripture portions are from the King James Version of the Bible. And now, today's proverb. Today's Light for Your Pathway comes from Proverbs chapter 22. A good name is rather to be chosen than great riches, and loving favor rather than silver and gold. The rich and poor meet together, the Lord is maker of them all. A prudent man foreseeth the evil and hideth himself, but the simple pass on and are punished. By humility and the fear of the Lord are riches and honor and life. Thorns and snares are in the way of the froward, but he that doth keep his soul shall be far from them. Train up a child in the way he should go, and when he is old he will not depart from it. The rich ruleth over the poor, and the borrower is servant to the lender. He that soweth iniquity shall reap vanity, and the rod of his anger shall fail. He that hath a bountiful eye shall be blessed, for he giveth of his bread to the poor. Cast out the scorner, and contention shall go out. Yea, strife and reproach shall cease. He that loveth pureness of heart, for the grace of his lips, the king shall be his friend. The eyes of the Lord preserve knowledge, and he overthroweth the words of the transgressor. The slothful man saith, There is a lion without, I shall be slain in the streets. The mouth of strange woman is a deep pit, and he that is abhorred of the Lord shall fall therein. Foolishness is bound in the heart of a child, but the rod of correction shall drive it far from him. He that oppresseth the poor to increase his riches, and he that giveth to the rich shall surely come to want. Bow down thine ear, and hear the words of the wise, and apply thine heart unto my knowledge. For it is a pleasant thing, if thou keep them within thee, they shall withal be fitted in thy lips. That thy trust may be in the Lord, I have made known to thee this day, even to thee. Have not I written to thee excellent things in counsels and knowledge, that I might make thee to know the certainty of the words of truth, that thou mightest answer the words of truth to them that send unto thee? Rob not the poor because he is poor, neither oppress the afflicted in the gate. For the Lord will plead their cause, and spoil the soul of those that spoil them. Make no friendship with an angry man, and with a furious man thou shalt not go, lest thou learn his ways, and get a snare to thy soul. Be not thou one of them that strike hands, or of them that are sureties for debts. If thou hast nothing to pay, why should he take away thy bed from under thee? Remove not the ancient landmark which thy fathers have set. Seest thou a man diligent in his business? He shall stand before kings. He shall not stand before mean men. We trust that the power of God's Word on today's edition of Light for Your Pathway was a blessing. Tune in again to Light for Your Pathway.
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0: You'll be like this servant to Elisha, and you'll cry out, "Alas, master, what shall we do? What's our options? Tell me, what are we supposed to do in this situation? I don't see any way out." And Elisha's answer, "Fear not. Fear not. Don't be afraid. We're not alone."
1: You're listening to a portion of a message preached at International Baptist Church, Dumaguete, by Pastor Randy DeMova. The invisible. There is unexplainable power that we can have and claim as our own. That is God's word. He never fails.
0: I'm just saying to you this morning that you're going to be tempted to quit. You'll be tempted to just lay down and die. You'll be looking for options, and you'll think maybe there are no options, and you'll be like this servant to Elisha, and you'll cry out, "Alas, master, what shall we do? What's our options? Tell me, what are we supposed to do in this situation? I don't see any way out." And Elisha's answer, "Fear not. Fear not. Don't be afraid. We're not alone. In fact, we have more on our side than they have on their side." Would you look back at your Bible there, verse number 17? And Elisha prayed and said, "Lord, I pray thee, open his eyes that he may see." And the Lord opened the eyes of the young man, and he saw, and behold, the mountain was full of horses and chariots of fire round about Elisha. Between Elisha and his servant and the Syrian army that surrounded the city was an invisible army. The servant couldn't see it, but Elisha knew it was there. "Pray, Lord, open the eyes of the young man. Help him to see. Show him why he has no reason to fear." Or because if the young man had seen that, he had no reason to fear. He wouldn't have been crying to Elisha, "What are we going to do?" if he'd seen the other army that was there. "Show him, God, that we're on the winning side. Let the young man see why we have nothing to fear. Let him see that those who think they have us surrounded are surrounded. Let him see he has nothing to worry about." Look at verse 18. "And when they came down to him, Elisha prayed unto the Lord and said, Smite this people, I pray thee, with blindness. And he smote them with blindness according to the word of Elisha." One of the greatest things that God does for us is open our eyes, and one of the great things he does to the enemies is closes theirs. And Elisha, here, the Syrians didn't see the other army, just like the young man didn't see the other army, but the man of God knew it was there. And so now the Syrian army comes down into the city of Dothan, right? They just close in on the city to come in house by house. If they have to, they're going to find Elisha. And as they come in, Elisha says, "God, would you do me a favor? Just make them all blind." So all of a sudden now you've got all these horses and chariots, all these soldiers coming in, and they can't see. They're blinded. They got to start feeling their way around. These were not experienced blind people. They were suddenly blind. And they're trying to find their way around. They're stumbling. They're falling. Who knows, man? They're in trouble, and they know it. With this understanding, we overcome fear, and we can fight manfully onward when we know that God's on our side and God's doing things to help us. Look at verse number 19. "And Elisha said unto them," this is to the soldiers that are blind, "This is not the way, neither is this the city. Follow me, and I will bring you to the man whom ye seek." But he led them to Samaria. Before there were Jedi Knights, there was Elisha. These are not the drones you're looking for. Right? Hey, you're in the wrong place. You're in the wrong city. The guy you're looking for, he's not here. But hey, follow me. I'll take you to him. Now tell me God doesn't have a sense of humor. You can't find... Hollywood tries to copy this stuff, but this Bible's been around longer than them. They didn't invent good stories. God did. Here's Elisha saying, "Hey, the guy you're looking for... He's not here, but hey, let me take you to him." And they, all these soldiers, are following the man they came to capture.
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The stormy clouds of darkness will turn to brightest day. 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The lifeboat soon is coming to gather the jewels home. Sometimes we felt discouraged and thought it all in vain for us to live a Christian life and walk in Jesus' name. But then we heard the Master say, I'll lend you a helping hand. If you'll only trust me, I'll guide you to that land.

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Our loved ones we

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2: Oh, good idea. So, why am I doing this?
1: To illustrate the effects of an unforgiving heart. The Bible says when you stand praying, if you hold anything against anyone, forgive him.
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1: That's why the Bible says we should let go and forgive those who offend us. 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
2: 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Guys, the jet is moving!
1: Just as Alan lost this tug of war, we lose when we don't let go of our desire for revenge. 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
1: Who is Jesus Christ? Christ is the bread of life. John chapter 6, verse 35 says, "And Jesus said unto them, I am the bread of life. He that cometh to me shall never hunger, and he that believeth on me shall never thirst." Oh, there are not many days in our lives that we go without eating something. Eating is a necessity of life. If you don't eat, you will not live. So much of what happens in this world is centered around food. So much land is used to grow the crops that are then transported to the markets, and they're purchased there by individuals and restaurants where people dine. Much that is grown is packaged in one form or another to fill the shelves in grocery stores. But when it comes to eating, it is not something that you do once and for all. We eat, and we get hungry again, and we must eat again, and again, and again, and again. Food is something that never goes out of style. We need to eat. But Jesus said that those who come to him shall never hunger. He is the bread that satisfies. Those who receive Christ have their needs met once and for all. When you come to Jesus for salvation, you never have to come back for seconds. He gives us a full salvation. Praise God that he meets our every need.
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3: Everybody is excited about Avogadro's number. You've probably been sitting there today thinking about Avogadro's number, haven't you? Did you know Avogadro's number is really big? It's 6.02 times 10 to the 23rd. That means you put 23 zeros after the 6.02, and it's a huge number. Did you know if you had Avogadro's number of pennies and gave them equally to all the 6 billion people on the earth, everybody would be a trillionaire? Avogadro's number is really, really big. Did you know if you had that many sheets of paper and stacked them up, you could go all the way to the moon and back about 20,000 times? Avogadro's number. Boy, that's a lot of things. God had to make a lot of things to make Avogadro's number. You say, wow, that's big. Did you know if you have 1 tablespoon of water, you have Avogadro's number of water molecules in there, 6.02 times 10 to the 23rd. Did you realize every one of those water molecules is identical? Every one of those water molecules is doing exactly what God created it to do? Did you know that took a whole lot of care for God to do that? Have you ever tried to make two things the same? You have a hard time. But God made all things like that the same, beyond human comprehension. Boy, did you know God spent a whole lot more time making you than he did a water molecule? Did you ever think he had everything under control when he created you? Did you think he had something for you to do and he created you to do it? Are you doing it?
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0: his attempts to fill the emptiness, he has turned to all sorts of vile vices. And he'll never find anything that satisfies him. He'll just go deeper and deeper and deeper into sin, because no substitute can satisfy where God is meant to fill that spot. Are you listening?
1: You're listening to a portion of a message preached at International Baptist Church, Dumaguete, by Pastor Randy DeMova. Accept no substitute. God made man in the beginning to walk with him. Nothing else should take God's place in our lives, or there will be regrets.
0: If you're a man and you're not walking with God, I promise you, you're not fulfilled in your life. There's something missing in your life. There's a big God-sized hole in your life. Now, you may be trying to stuff that hole with a bunch of other stuff so you don't feel so empty, but nothing else fits that spot. Are you listening? Nothing else can fit that spot that belongs to God. That's for you ladies as well. There's a spot that you have for God there. There are some things that are built into man that cause man to want to or to desire to walk with God. It's built into us because God created us to do it. The things that God made us to do, there's a desire in us to do those things. There's a natural desire there. There's a tendency that we have that pushes us that direction, to want that area filled in our life. But often man attempts to fulfill that desire in the wrong thing, substitutes. And man is never satisfied. Never satisfied with substitutes. Satisfaction only comes when we find what we're meant to do and do it. Until then, a man's not satisfied. Are you listening tonight? Stay with me. We're going somewhere. Sin separated us from God, so that man struggled to be able to fulfill his purpose. If man was made to walk with God, and now man is exited from the Garden of Eden, he's separated from God because of sin, that relationship is broken, that he cannot walk with God like he was meant to walk with God, then man is unfulfilled. And what does he do? He finds things to fill that emptiness. In his attempts to fill the emptiness, he has turned to all sorts of vile vices. You look around the world, you see all the problems, all the sin that man gets into. What's he doing? He's trying to fill that emptiness in his life. And he'll never find anything that satisfies him. He'll just go deeper and deeper and deeper into sin, because no substitute can satisfy where God is meant to fill that spot. Are you listening? And you look around, and men are trying to, I'm talking, every man created by God has this place that belongs to God, and it's missing, and he's trying to fill it. Salvation makes it possible for man to know fellowship or walk with God as God has created him to do. When we were lost, we could not walk with God. We were alienated from God. We were separated from God. Sin separated us from God. But when we get saved, now I'm brought back into close union with God in Christ. I can walk with him now. I can now do what God created me to do because I'm saved. A lost man cannot do what God made him to do until he comes to Christ. The problem is, after we get saved, is that we still have a taste for the substitutes. We've been living on substitutes all our life, trying to fill that emptiness and find joy, and we're never satisfied, and we got a taste for the substitutes of this world, and we get saved, and some have not lost yet the taste for the substitutes.
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0: Psalm 118:24. This is the day which the Lord hath made. We will rejoice and be glad in it. Today is a gift from God. Regardless of the burdens you carry or the sorrow that you feel, there is reasons to rejoice. If you're saved, the worst that could happen to you is that you'll go to heaven today. If you're saved, your name is indelibly written in heaven. If you're saved, you have God's Holy Spirit living within you. Almost everyone listening to this has access to a copy of the eternal Word of God. You have Christian brothers and sisters who care for you. You live in America. Whatever level of health you enjoy, be thankful that you have it. God planned this day for you. Walk with Him and squeeze all of the blessings possible out of it. To rejoice is a choice. Something to think about.
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3: Upasaylo ra kay magulat ra kas karma, maabot ra bitaw ang karma nila.
4: It actually depends on the situation. If it's something that requires revenge, then go for it. If it's generally something light or just doesn't affect you very much, just let it be. You don't have to go down that level.
5: Mas maayo nga magpasaylo ka kay if naamagod kay kanang mas taas nga pasaylo, mas more nga blessing nga mo abot sa imo ha.
6: Well, for me, I'd rather cut them off than deal with them. If I forgive them, I will still be hurt and I seek revenge. I won't have any, like, kanang parang ako ma-atis ko for revenge, no? I'd rather cut them off than deal with them.
0: Don't go away! Coming up, we will see how God's Word answers that question.

A little while ago, we asked the question, when you are hurt, is it better to forgive or to seek revenge? We heard many answers, but the Bible should be our authority for every question. This is Theo Amante with the Bible answer to that question. Well, the Bible says in Romans chapter 12, verses 19 to 21, "Dearly beloved, avenge not yourselves, but rather give place unto wrath. For it is written, Vengeance is mine, I will repay, saith the Lord. Therefore, if thine enemy hunger, feed him. If he thirst, give him drink. For in so doing, thou shalt heap coals of fire on his head. Be not overcome of evil, but overcome evil with good." The Bible tells us not to seek for revenge, but to forgive. To forgive someone means to pardon or to overlook an offense. We need to overcome evil or hurt with good. You may say to yourself, of course that's the correct answer. But do you really forgive others? The Bible says in Matthew chapter 6, verses 14 through 15, "For if ye forgive men their trespasses, your heavenly Father will also forgive you. But if ye forgive not men their trespasses, neither will your Father forgive your trespasses." If you're saved, thank God that you are forgiven. Now Jesus wants you to forgive others as well. Forgiving someone often seems difficult, and even the Apostle Peter asked Jesus about forgiveness. In Matthew chapter 18, verses 21 through 22, "Then came Peter to him and said, Lord, how oft shall my brother sin against me, and I forgive him? Till seven times? Jesus saith unto him, I say not unto thee until seven times, but until 70 times seven." In verses 23 to 35, Jesus gives a parable of a servant who owed his king 10,000 talents, or millions upon millions of pesos. The man had no way to pay, but the king freed him from the debt out of mercy and compassion. That same servant went out and looked for his co-worker that owed him 100 pence or thousands of pesos. His co-worker begged for mercy, but he didn't receive any. He threw him into prison. The king heard of what happened and called for that wicked servant and said in verse 32, "O thou wicked servant, I forgave thee all that debt because thou desiredst me. You pleaded with me for mercy. Shouldest not thou also have had compassion on thy fellow servant, even as I had pity on thee?" The wicked servant was sent to the tormentors till his own debt of 10,000 talents was paid. Verse 35 says, "So likewise shall my heavenly Father do also unto you, if ye from your hearts forgive not everyone his brother their trespasses." Forgive from your hearts, or trouble and unrest will come to your heart. In Matthew chapter 6, verse 12, "And forgive us our debts, as we forgive our debtors." The Bible says in Ephesians chapter 4, verse 32, "And be ye kind one to another, tender-hearted, forgiving one another, even as God, for Christ's sake, hath forgiven you." In Matthew chapter 5, verse 44, "But I say unto you, love your enemies, bless them that curse you, do good to them that hate you."

You don't have to constantly remind them or yourself of the wrong that they did to you. Give those hurts and pains to Christ. Forgive them from your heart for your sake. Forgive others as God has forgiven you. Is it better to forgive or seek revenge? The Bible says, it is better to forgive and overcome evil with good. Keep tuning into the station for more help from the Bible, because the Bible has the answer.

0: 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John 3:16 and 17. 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

0: Psalm 105, verses 12 and 13. Then believed they his words, they sang his praise. They soon forgat his works, they waited not for his counsel. How sad! These people saw God's hand do wonders for them, but they forgot about it. Here's an idea. Write down and keep a permanent, ongoing file of spiritual things that God has obviously done in your life, so as to remember them. I'm referring to prayers that you've seen answered, big conferences and their impact on you, soul-winning experience you've had, evidences of divine protection or provision. Put this record on paper or on a computer. Be able to give your kids a long list showing God's faithfulness. Psalm 89:1 says, "With my mouth will I make known thy faithfulness to all generations." Keep this list from now till the day you die. Include dates and specifics, and then pass on a spiritual treasure to your kids. Something to think about.
1: God is going to inspect our work that we do as Christians. And there's going to be a lot of sad Christians that day because all they do is sit around waiting for Jesus to come and they don't do anything, or they do a minimum job for God. They think they're doing a great favor to God by showing up for church once a week, and they'll have nothing because they didn't do anything. And you're going to watch a lot of folks get rewarded, and you're going to have nothing if you don't do anything.
2: 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The Kingdom and Judgments. Your life will have greater meaning and purpose when you live your life God's way. God is a righteous judge and deserves our love.
1: Every man's work shall be made manifest, for the day shall declare it, because it shall be revealed by fire, and the fire shall try every man's work of what sort it is. If any man's work abide which he hath built thereupon, he shall receive a reward. If any man's work shall be burned, he shall suffer loss, but he himself shall be saved, yet so as by fire. So Paul wrote about this judgment we call the judgment seat of Christ. That's for believers. That's for us who are saved. And one day he's going to look at all of the works that we have done in this body, not our glorified body, the one we have now, that he's given us his Spirit to dwell in us. He's given us grace, right? He's given us the church. He's given us a great commission. He's given us the gifts of the Holy Spirit to do his work. And he's going to judge our works that we're doing today, what sort they are. Meaning, how good of a job did you do? Were you lazy with your work? Did you just cut corners? Did you do the bare minimum, or did you give it all your effort? Did you pay attention to the detail, right? If you hire somebody to come paint your house, you're going to inspect their job afterward, right? You're going to go around and look to see, and you're going to say, man, you got paint on the window over there. You weren't careful. You didn't mask that correctly. Hey, it's real thin over here. I can still see through to the old paint, right? You're going to go around and say, hey, you didn't do a very good job over here. And you're going to point out what sort of work they did. And if somebody else comes to you later and says, hey, I need a painter, can you recommend somebody? You're not going to recommend that guy if he didn't do a good job, right? Because we inspect. And God is going to inspect our work that we do as Christians. And there's going to be a lot of sad Christians that day because all they do is sit around waiting for Jesus to come and they don't do anything, or they do a minimum job for God. They think they're doing a great favor to God by showing up for church once a week, and they'll have nothing because they didn't do anything. And you're going to watch a lot of folks get rewarded, and you're going to have nothing if you don't do anything. Folks, I'm telling you, my job as a pastor, you've heard me say it here before, but my job as a pastor is to help you hear, well done. That's why I do what I do. Someday, I know you're going to stand before Jesus Christ eyeball to eyeball, and I want you to hear, well done. But he only says well done if you've done well. And so you've got to be doing something. You've got to be busy for him, serving him, because there's reward for that. All of our work is going to be tried or tested. He likens it to a house. The house is built on a foundation, and you build on that foundation, you use different materials. And he said, it's going to be like a house that's going to be burnt. It's going to be set on fire. And whatever passes through the fire, when the fire is done, whatever remains that has value, Everything else is just going to get burned up. You'll have ashes. You'll be saved. But he says you'll be saved like a person who just got out of their house and all they've got is the clothes on their back. Saved, yes, so as by fire. Whew, I made it out alive. Folks, I don't want you to get to heaven that way. Whew, I made it to heaven.
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4: Heaven or hell? Where are you going to spend eternity? Do you know for sure? The truth is in the Bible, God's holy word. And the Bible makes it clear that we can know for sure where we are going. There are four things you need to know in order to have the hope, a sure expectation that heaven will be your home. Number one, the Bible teaches us that we are all sinners. In the book of Romans, chapter 3, verse 10, the Bible tells us, "There is none righteous, no, not one." It continues to tell us in verse 23, "For all have sinned and come short of the glory of God." The truth is, we are all sinners, every man, woman, and child, because we are all the children of Adam and Eve, the first man and woman God created. God placed them in a perfect place, the Garden of Eden, and allowed them to eat of all of the trees in that garden, except for one. He warned them that if they sinned, disobeying Him and ate that fruit, the penalty would be death. The Bible tells us that they did eat the forbidden fruit and became sinners. You and I are the children of Adam and Eve, and their sinfulness is passed down to us. The reason you and I sin is because we are born with a sin nature. It is just natural for us to sin. Nobody has to teach us how to sin. It comes naturally. In fact, it is just as normal for us to sin as it is normal for a mango tree to grow mangoes. The problem is, and the second thing you need to know is, there is a penalty for sin. It is death. Romans chapter 6 verse 23 says, "For the wages of sin is death." The only way that sin can be paid for, according to the Bible, is death. It takes the shedding of blood, an acceptable sacrifice, in order for our sin debt to be paid. If our sin is not paid for, we will spend eternity tormented in the lake of fire, separated from God. There is no escaping it. No man can save himself from death in hell, because all men are sinners. Our only hope is that someone could save us. And that leads me to the third thing you need to know. Jesus paid for your sin already. Do you know who Jesus is? He is God, come in the flesh, born of a virgin. His mother's name was Mary. But the most important thing about Jesus is who his father is. His father is God, not a man. If Jesus was the son of Adam, like you and me, he would be a sinner like you and me. But because his father is God, he is perfect, holy, and without sin. Yet, he died, the penalty for sin, on the cross. He shed his precious blood, not to pay for his own sin. He didn't have any sin to pay for. He was making the full payment for our sin. My sin, your sin. He died, was placed in a grave, and after 3 days he arose from the dead. And because he lives, he can give to us eternal life. His death paid the full price for anyone who will receive it. The fourth thing you need to know is you can be saved if you will believe that what Jesus did for you is the only thing that can save you. His payment alone, plus nothing, minus nothing, is the only payment God accepts for your sin. He loves you, and He gave His life so that you can live forever instead of spending eternity in hell. Again, Romans chapter 6 verse 23 says, "For the wages of sin is death, but the gift of God is eternal life through Jesus Christ our Lord." Eternal life is a gift, but you must choose for yourself to accept it or reject it. It is free. We cannot pay for it. We cannot work for it. We can only receive it by faith of our own free will. Romans chapter 10 verse 13 tells us, "For whosoever shall call upon the name of the Lord shall be saved." This is a promise from God. If you believe that Jesus is the only one who can and will save you, and if you will cry out to Him, trusting only His love for you and the gift He offers you, not your good works, not your religion or church, just Jesus, He will save you. 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

0: Genesis 22:14 says, "And Abraham called the name of that place Jehovah Jireh. As it is said to this day, in the mount of the Lord it shall be seen." Jehovah Jireh means Jehovah will provide. Our God provides for his people what they need. He provides what we need in his Son, Jesus Christ. By nature, I am wretched and miserable and poor and blind and naked, but Jesus is my life. 1 John 5:11 says, "And this is the record, that God hath given to us eternal life, and this life is in his Son. He that hath the Son hath life, and he that hath not the Son of God hath not life." If you have Jesus, then you have the life that God has provided to everyone who believes. There is no other life but Jesus. Without him, you and I would remain dead in sins and trespasses. It is not just life, but what Jesus came to bring us was abundant life. When Jesus spoke of us, his sheep, he said, "The thief cometh not but for to steal and to kill and to destroy. I am come that they might have life, and that they might have it more abundantly." The devil would love to make you think that you've been sentenced to something horrible. He would lead you to believe that you're a prisoner and the world around us is free, but the opposite is true. The world may party to give the appearance of a good life, but they must seek after more and more, as it always leaves them empty. Jesus gives us life that is overflowing, abundant, rich, and wonderful. The more you abide with him, the more precious this life becomes to you. We needed life, and God provided Jesus Christ, our life.
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0: Why did he create the stars? Wouldn't the earth have been enough when he was creating? The stars tell us where we are and what time it is. We have one star that means a whole lot to us. It comes out in the daytime. We call it the sun. And we use the sun to measure time in days. As the earth goes around the sun, we measure seasons. God created them for signs and for seasons, but he did that for a whole lot more than that. God did that for navigational reasons. Did you know, in order for us to know where we are, we have to look at the stars, and that tells us where we are. In order to know what time it is, we also look at the stars. Our clocks are ultimately determined by the position of the stars in the sky. That's pretty important. The stars tell us what time it is and where we are. Maybe we're supposed to use that for a purpose, to tell people what time it is and where they are. A famous preacher had a life verse at Daniel 12:3. Let me read Daniel 12:2 with it. It says, "And many of them that sleep in the dust of the earth shall awake, some to everlasting life, some to shame and everlasting contempt. And they that be wise shall shine as the brightness of the firmament. They shall turn many to righteousness as the stars forever and ever." Maybe the difference between some people waking to everlasting life and some waking to everlasting contempt is because they haven't been navigating on the right stars. Did you know people are navigating on your life? God wants you to be a star. What does a star do? Basically, it just lets the light that God gave it shine and stays where God put it. However, some of us like to move. If a star in the heaven moved 1 degree, that's 1/6 of a tick of your second hand, that's not very far. If it moved 1 degree, and you were lost at sea and a storm was coming and you were navigating on that star, not knowing it moved 1 degree, you would miss port by 56 miles. A little bit of motion on your part can create a whole lot of motion on someone else's part. Maybe we should be like stars. This is Pete Cowling.
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3: I love International Baptist Church because this is the church that showed me how to be saved according to the scriptures. This is the church that I found my wife, and I have a happy family, happy children. This is the church that helps me how to walk with God and have strong and sweet relationship with God.
2: Come find your reason to love IBC.

How do you do? A famous inventor once said, "Our greatest weakness lies in giving up. The most certain way to succeed is always to try one more time." Well, the man in the following story knows that to be true. He was trying very hard to finish college when he started a painting business. And he was trying to finish painting a house when he fell 17 feet from a scaffold, bringing most of his plans to an end. Most, but not all, because his heart and mind and life were unsure.

0: How is my husband, Doctor?
1: Well, his condition's critical, Mrs. Rogers. I spent a long time cleaning out bone fragments before we could repair the damage. Let me explain what we did. There are 7 cervical vertebrae that comprise the upper spine. Now, they begin at the base of the head and end at the top of the back. Your husband cracked the 4th and 5th cervical. He broke the 6th and shattered the 7th. We cleaned the pieces of the 7th out of his neck and replaced it with a donor bone. And then we stabilized the 6th and 7th with a plate that goes from the 4th cervical to the 1st thoracic vertebrae.
0: Oh, it's amazing he's still alive.
1: Mrs. Rogers, the broken bone severed the spinal cord, so he will never walk again.
0: Oh.
1: I'm sorry. And there's a chance he may regain the use of his hands, but it'll be a long, tedious recovery at best.
2: This is Unshackled, bringing the light of the world to people everywhere with true life stories, dramatized and produced before a live audience in Chicago by Pacific Garden Mission. 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And with good reason. 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Visitors, guests, and transients passing through see love expressed at the old lighthouse in the form of nourishing meals, clean dormitories, free medical and dental care, and clean clothing, all made possible by friends like you who give financially to support the ministry. And then they hear about God's love and grace and realize that He is the one who makes everything possible, especially the transformation of their own lives. And that rebirth is what Unshackled celebrates. Now for broadcast around the earth, here's program number 2768 in the series Unshackled, the program that makes you face yourself and think.
3: Hello?
0: Hi, Mom. I just wanted to give you an update on Randy.
3: Oh, how is he doing, Tina?
0: He finally consented to having a tracheotomy, so he's off the respirator.
3: Oh, that's so good. I can't wait to tell his dad. I wish that we could be there with you, honey.
0: Well, you stayed as long as you could. Randy and I understand your need to return home.
3: So that means he can begin to talk and eat, huh? 2 of his favorite pastimes.
0: Yes. No more communicating with eye blinks.
3: So he can talk now?
0: Yeah. When they first took the tubes out, he quoted Psalm 23.
3: That's my preacher boy.
0: It's very slow progress, though. Every time he gains ground, he seems to have a setback. But at least with some of those tubes out, maybe he won't have so many infections.
3: When can he come home?
0: Not for a while, I'm afraid. He's still wearing that halo brace on his head, and he can't come home until that's removed. The doctor says he's got a long way to go.
3: You tell him we love him, and we're praying for him.
2: The man in our story was married with 3 children when he fell and broke his neck. He had been raised to finish what he started, and yet he lay in the hospital unable to even feed himself. He had to leave unfinished his painting business, his college degree, and most of all, his dream of becoming a pastor. Important lessons lay ahead for Randy Rogers in this conclusion of his true story right now on Unshackled.
4: I don't remember much of the first week in ICU, but I do remember the machines, the constant noise of equipment that kept me alive. And I remember my wife always being at my side or at the foot of my bed. I communicated by blinking my eyes. I refused a tracheotomy for a while because I thought they would remove my voice box. When the doctor explained the procedure, I agreed. At last, I could talk with my wife.
0: You're making progress, Randy. You're in the step-down unit now.
4: I don't feel like stepping down to anything right now.
0: Oh, it just means you're not as critical as you were.
4: Well, they're always doing something to me. I feel like a specimen.
0: You are a specimen. But you're mine, and I love you. Besides, they're trying to get you healthy so you can go home with me, Randy.
4: Well, I did leave today. Went to the therapy room in a special cardiac chair. Kind of a lean-back wheelchair.
0: So I heard. The nurses told me when I arrived.
4: It took 4 nurses to get me out of my bed into that chair. But it was good to finally leave my bed.
0: What did you learn in therapy?
4: That I can't feed myself. The therapist tried to show me how to use a brace, and I almost stabbed myself in the throat with my fork.
0: Better use a spoon for a while.
4: I want to go home to be with my children and you, Tina.
0: You will, honey. Don't be discouraged.
4: After a time in the step-down unit, I went to a regular room, but my care was so demanding. I was sent back to the step-down unit the next day. My lungs were still being suctioned every 15 or 20 minutes, and the stipulation for rehab was once every 30 or 45 minutes. Nevertheless, after 32 days in the hospital, I entered the rehab center with just one IV line for antibiotics and the trach still in my throat. I was excited to be making progress. But that night, they took me back to the hospital because I had a high fever and they didn't know why. What was supposed to be a few days turned into 2 weeks, and I was extremely disappointed.
0: Randy, what's wrong? You're not yourself.
4: Nothing.
0: Come on, honey, talk to me. This isn't like you at all.
4: I don't feel like talking. Why don't you go home?
0: No, I won't go home until you tell me what's wrong. The doctor said you're not cooperating. You've even refused to let them run some tests. And the therapist says you've been sleeping through the bedside therapy sessions.
4: I'm tired of it all.
0: Don't you want to get well?
4: I said go home.
0: Oh, you were doing so well, Randy. You've made progress. Please tell me what's wrong.
4: Nothing.
0: Honey, please talk to me.
4: I don't care anymore, Tina.
0: But they found the source of the infection behind your heart, and they're giving you antibiotics. You get to go back to the rehab center tomorrow.
4: So what? Every time I think I'm getting better, I end up back in the hospital again.
0: Not this time. I'm sure of it. You'll feel better once you get back into rehab. You'll see.
4: Go home, Tina.
0: Oh, okay. I'll come visit you tomorrow.
4: Don't bother. I don't want any visitors. I was at the lowest I had ever been, tormented mentally and physically until it seemed that every ounce of strength had been drained from my body. During this ordeal, I had recalled many encouraging and comforting scriptures that I had learned throughout my life, but somehow I couldn't rise out of this dark tunnel of despair. I had been through so many setbacks since my fall, and each one occurred when I felt I was getting better. Why keep trying, I thought. When I returned to rehab, I decided to starve myself. I was already underweight, so I didn't think it would take very long.
0: Randy, they told me you still haven't eaten.
4: I'm not hungry.
0: Well, you're nothing but skin and bones, honey. Please eat something.
4: No, I don't want to eat.
0: You've got to eat, or you'll die.
4: To die is gain.
0: No! I don't want to lose you, Randy. No, please don't do this. Eat something, please. The children need you. And I need you, too.
4: Go home and leave me alone, Tina.
5: Hello, Randy. Hi, Tina.
0: Oh, hi, Jeff. I'm glad you're here.
5: I thought I'd come by and see how you're doing, brother. What's wrong, Tina?
0: He won't eat. He hasn't eaten for 3 days. He's starving himself.
5: Why? What's wrong, Randy?
0: He's given up, and he won't even tell me why.
4: My friend Jeff was the last person I wanted to see at that moment. Once my instructor at Bible College, he and I had become close friends during the times we had gone on visitation before my fall. I was struggling financially at one time, and he had encouraged me to keep my focus on the Lord. I knew he would make me face up to this challenge in a similar way. As soon as my wife left the room, he proceeded to bore in on my defenses.
5: Why are you becoming faint-hearted, Randy?
4: You wouldn't understand.
5: Try me.
4: How would you know what it's like to have your lungs on fire because they're constantly suctioning off fluids?
5: I wouldn't know.
4: Or have your arms poked with needles until they're black and blue and so sore you can't stand for anyone to touch them.
5: I'm sure it's bad, but it's not forever, Randy. Hang in there.
4: Easy for you to say. Every time I get better, I have a setback. The tests are endless. One blood test after another. Scans and x-rays and MRIs. I can't get comfortable because I'm always either hot or cold. I'm sick of it. I'm not a wimp. I've just gone as far as my body can go. I want out of this life.
5: God doesn't give us that option, Randy.
4: He knows I can't take any more.
5: What if Jesus had opted out and not gone to the cross for you?
4: I'm not Jesus.
5: No, you're not, Randy, but he lives in you, doesn't he?
4: Yes, but...
5: Well, the Bible says, I can do all things through Christ, which strengtheneth me.
4: God also promises not to give us more than we can bear, and I can't bear any more. It's too much.
5: God cannot lie, Randy. He has kept you to this point, even though you feel that it's more than you can bear, but you've been able to endure it. This is the time when you have to live out the truths contained in the Scriptures. Have you forgotten Hebrews chapter 10? God says, Now the just shall live by faith, but if any man draw back, my soul shall have no pleasure in him.
4: I have faith that he'll deliver me from the pain I'm in.
5: You'll have to wait on God's deliverance. You can't take it in your own hands. Oh, what a great way to thank your family and friends after they prayed for your life to be spared. And what about Tina, huh? Do you think it's been easy for her, taking care of the family all the while being here with you?
4: It'll be much easier when I'm gone.
5: What about your children? What kind of message will we be sending them? That their dad was a quitter and his God is not worth putting their trust in?
4: They'll get over it.
5: Your wife deserves to know that you're going to try to make it, Randy. Your children deserve a dad that doesn't quit.
4: My children are not your concern.
5: Fine. Go ahead. Maybe your wife will marry a real man to raise your children.
2: 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And when you write, please include your address.
4: I pouted and sulked for one more night after his visit, as his words burned in my mind. Then I decided that no one was going to attack my manhood and get away with it. I also repented in shame to the Lord for the way I had become. The next day, I ate what I was given with no sensation of being full or hungry. I was still frequently having my lungs vacuumed through a tube inserted in the trach, but after a few weeks the trach was removed and a red button was inserted in the hole. From then on I breathed normally. Occupational and physical therapy began. I learned to use a wheelchair.
6: Well, what would you like to be able to do?
4: Walk, work, get out of this place, return to my wife and children.
6: Wow, you're ambitious. Good. We have a lot to learn.
4: Go ahead, impress me.
6: All right, first I'm going to teach you how to brush your teeth.
4: I can't even use my fingers.
6: This universal cuff on your hand will take care of that. It holds everything from a toothbrush to a spoon or fork. Okay, now let's get over here to the sink so we can get started.
4: Oh.
6: What's the problem, Randy?
4: I haven't seen myself since the day I fell. I look terrible. Tears immediately rolled down my face, now so thin my cheekbones were protruding. My ribs were also plain to see. A little red button was hanging from my throat, and I had a big black rack screwed to my head, attached to a plastic shoulder brace to keep my head immobilized. I was appalled by the face staring back at me. When the shock wore off, I set to work, determined to do as much for myself as possible to relieve Tina of her burden.
5: Hey, Randy. How's it going? What's the matter, brother?
6: Oh, dear. His trach button isn't in. Here. That's better.
4: Thanks.
5: Why do you need that on your trach?
4: I can't talk without it.
5: Can I get one for my wife?
4: I already asked him to give me one for Tina.
5: So, seriously, how is everything?
4: Much better, thanks. I've learned to eat, pick up my own cup and brush my hair. I haven't mastered shaving yet, as you can see.
5: All in due season.
4: You wouldn't believe the sad stories here. One guy, only 22 years old, was standing by his pickup when a car swerved and hit him. He's paralyzed from the neck down, and he doesn't have a wife or family and friends to stand by him like I do.
5: Whoso findeth a wife findeth a good thing and obtaineth favor of the Lord.
4: Amen. I don't know what I'd do without Tina. She never complains or worries. She just takes care of everything.
5: You're very blessed, Randy.
4: Yeah, I know. I've also learned to turn the pages of a book with a rubber thimble, so now I can read the Bible again.
5: That's great. God will feed you what's needed to help you be strong again.
4: Jeff, I'm really grateful that you dared to confront me during my pity party.
5: You would have done the same thing for me.
4: Better believe it. Listen, I know that God had a purpose for what has happened to me and my condition.
5: Absolutely. Randy, I want to read you something you've read many times. It's from 2 Corinthians chapter 1. Blessed be God, even the Father of our Lord Jesus Christ, the Father of mercies and the God of all comfort, who comforteth us in all our tribulation, that we may be able to comfort them which are in any trouble by the comfort wherewith we ourselves are comforted of God.
4: It's true. Maybe I won't become a pastor now, but I can relate to other paralyzed people and those who have various physical limitations and tell them about Jesus.
5: You're right. When you get released, I'm going to take you out preaching.
4: I went to class to learn how to use a wheelchair. It wasn't easy, rolling a wheelchair with a 12-pound cast iron brace on my head, and I made excuses why I should be pushed instead of rolling myself. Then I saw a 6-year-old boy with only one arm rolling his wheelchair by moving his arm from one wheel to the other. And finally, I felt so ashamed I didn't complain again.
0: Hi, honey. Oh, boy, it's good to see you sitting out here in the lobby.
4: I got out here under my own power, too. Well, mine and the Lord's. Mm-hmm. I was just looking out at the lake. It looks cold out there.
0: It is cold. Are you all right? You seem kind of pensive.
4: Oh, just thinking. I'm not bitter at God, Tina, but sometimes I wonder if he'll ever use me again.
0: Oh, of course he will.
4: 100 times I've reconstructed that scaffold in my mind, wondering what I could have done differently. I simply overreached.
0: God knows, Randy. He didn't let you die, so he has a purpose for your life.
4: Some people here are actually worse off than I am. There's one guy who was burned in a car fire. His eyelids are melted shut and his nose is gone.
0: Oh, how awful.
4: He's missing a leg, too. And the interesting thing is, we both worked for the same paint contractor before I started our business.
0: How did he get burned?
4: He got drunk and passed out in his car, and it overheated.
0: Then he doesn't know the Lord?
4: No, but I'd like to tell him how much God loves him before I leave here. I know God will give me an opportunity to share the gospel with him.
0: I'm sure he will, honey. How's your therapy going?
4: I'm learning to write and type. I want to be more independent so I'm not a burden to you, Tina.
0: Oh, you'll never be a burden to me, Randy.
4: I heard some other patients talking about complete and incomplete spinal cord breaks, so I asked my doctor about mine. He said mine is complete, meaning I will never stand again or walk around the block with you, Tina. I'll never jump in the car and take the kids for a soda. I'll never be an usher at church.
0: But you'll always be my husband, and I'll always love you.
4: Yeah, I sure thank you and God for that. It was a hard pill to swallow, but my life would never be the same, and I threw myself into training for this new life. The principle of completing every task we start was taught by my father, but God knew I would need it most at this time in my life. After 12 weeks, the time came for my halo brace to be removed, but due to a mix-up with the x-rays, nearly 3 weeks went by before I saw the doctor.
7: According to the tomography, your neck looks good, Randy.
4: I thought this day would never come. I've dreamed that when you remove the brace, my head falls off.
7: Well, I assure you, your head will not fall off. Now, all I have to do is remove these 4 screws, and I... voila! There, it's off.
4: My head?
7: No, the halo brace.
4: My head feels like a balloon on my shoulders without all that weight.
7: Do you have any pain?
4: No.
7: You're doing great, Randy. You can go home in a few weeks.
4: Three weeks later, I was ready to go home. The night before I left, I went to the room of the man who had been so badly burned.
5: So you're going home tomorrow? That's great.
4: I'm excited.
5: I can't see you, Randy, so I don't know. How bad is your injury?
4: I have no feeling at all from my armpits to my feet. I also have no feeling on the outside of either arm. All I can feel are my thumbs and my first and middle finger, but none of my fingers move.
5: How do you do anything?
4: With special braces that fit over my wrist.
5: Ah. Do you have a lot of pain?
4: No pain at all, except for phantom ones.
5: Yeah, me too, on the leg that's missing. I sure messed up my life.
4: I came to talk to you about that, Joe. Have you ever heard the gospel?
5: You mean the music?
4: No, I mean the old story of God's love for mankind.
5: I don't know much about God.
4: He knows everything about you.
5: I was afraid of that.
4: Oh, don't be afraid. He loves you. The Bible says, "For God so loved the world that he gave his only begotten Son, that whosoever believeth in him should not perish, but have everlasting life."
5: It really says that?
4: Yeah, in John chapter 3, verse 16. The next verse says, "For God sent not his Son into the world to condemn the world, but that the world through him might be saved."
5: I don't know, Randy. You seem like a really straight guy, but me, I've done some really bad things.
4: Joe, the Bible says we're all guilty. We are all condemned sinners, from the least of us to the best. That's why Jesus came. He suffered and died on the cross, a perfect man who never sinned, so that his righteous blood could cover our sins. Because the Bible says, without shedding of blood, there is no remission of sin. When you believe that Jesus died for your sins, God accepts you at that moment and gives you the innocence of Christ in place of your guilt.
5: I never knew that.
4: Would you like to have your sins forgiven?
5: Oh, yeah. What do I have to do?
4: Talk to God, Joe. Repent of your sins and ask him to forgive you and accept you because Christ died for you.
0: So did he pray with you then?
4: Yes, he did, honey.
0: Oh.
4: And then he asked me if God could use him. I told him that God could use anybody. I told him that hundreds of teenagers are heading down the same road he just came from, and he could warn them and maybe change their minds.
0: Well, here we are. Welcome home, honey.
4: Oh, it looks so good to me. You have no idea. Almost 5 months I've been gone.
0: We have your hospital bed set up in the living room. My mother helped me rearrange everything for you down here.
4: I won't be going upstairs, that's for sure. But I'd like to go to church tomorrow. I was still very sick and weak, and for many days it was all I could do to get out of bed for a few hours. But I did attend church on Wednesday and Sunday. 6 weeks later, I began having serious pains in my neck. X-rays revealed the metal plate was rubbing a bone, so I underwent 10 hours of surgery to replace the plate. When I was well enough, my friend Jeff took me to the Gospel League home, the women's division of Pacific Garden Mission, where I preached for 30 minutes. Afterward, four women professed faith in Christ. I felt more alive than ever after that experience. That fall, I registered for a class in Bible college, hoping to finish.
3: Hello?
4: Hi, Mom.
3: Oh, Randy, it's good to hear your voice. How are you?
4: Kind of down right now, Mom. I had to drop out of college again.
3: What happened?
4: I couldn't keep up with the note-taking, and I almost passed out from low blood pressure. I was such a distraction that I decided it wasn't fair to the teacher.
3: Well, I'm proud of you for trying, son.
4: It was a hard decision, Mom. I wanted so much to finish.
3: Well, maybe when you get stronger.
4: I don't think so. I wrote the school and asked them to remove me from the school rolls.
3: I'm sorry, son.
4: I keep wondering, am I washed up? Am I truly bound by circumstance? I mean, We're all taught to believe that we can do anything with Christ.
3: Randy, you'll always be my preacher, son. I know that God has a purpose for your life. Don't you be discouraged.
4: Okay, I won't, Mom. I can still think and write. Maybe I can reach people that way. I've had setbacks, but I now work 4 days a week at my church on a part-time basis, and I serve in various capacities to proclaim the gospel to the afflicted and to those who are whole. It's true, my body may be paralyzed, but the body of Christ is not. Our church family has always been there for us with prayers, food, and financial support until my disability checks began. This verse helps me often. 2 Corinthians chapter 4, verse 17. For our light affliction, which is but for a moment, worketh for us a far more exceeding and eternal weight of glory. I thank God for many blessings and the assurance of heaven. One day I will have a new body and see Jesus face to face. My testimony shows that none of us is guaranteed the next breath. If you don't know the Savior, don't wait another minute.
2: Romans chapter 6, verse 23 says, "For the wages of sin is death, but the gift of God is eternal life through Jesus Christ our Lord." 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

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Heard in part two of the true story of Randy Rogers were Dan Frick, Judith Easton, Don Stroop, Tom Geitch, Karen Anglin, and Art Fox. 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

In John 10:10, Jesus said, "I am come that ye might have life, and that ye might have it more abundantly." 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God does not want you to go there. 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The answer is Jesus Christ, His death, burial, and resurrection. 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

0: We've got to be willing to let God do his perfect work. You can't rush God. His timing is perfect. How he works, when he does things, it doesn't always make sense to us. We want it now. It needs to be done right away. It's not going to work if it doesn't happen now. Shh. God says, take a chill pill.
1: 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See it all the way. We want instant success in all that we do. God's timing is not in line with our own timing. The victory will come according to God's time.
0: Go up seven times. He did it seven times. And he said, behold, there's a little cloud rising up like the hand of a man. And he said, all right, now you go tell Ahab to get his chariot ready. Go start his car because he's got a trip to take. All right, get your chariot ready because you better get out of here or the rain's going to stop you. You're going to get stuck in the mud. It's going to rain really hard. And so Ahab took off. And boy, did it rain. And it rained. It hadn't rained in 3.5 years. God made up for it in one day. And boy, it rained. The Bible says that Elijah, that God gave him kind of supernatural, he was able to outrun Ahab in his chariot and get there first. God can do some amazing things. He's able to do that. But he did this seven times. He saw this, went up and looked, and the seventh time he saw this cloud come. Why? Why not the first time? Why wasn't the cloud there the second time or the third time or the fourth? Why seven times? What's the significance of seven times? Well, I think we need to learn that the victories in our lives come through our being patient enough for God to complete his work. The victories that we want to have in life are going to come when we're patient enough to let God complete his work. We want things instant. Now, our time. But God has his way. And God is going to complete whatever it is he's doing before we're going to see necessarily the result. And our confidence in God should not waver because we don't see him acting as fast as we would like or as fast as we would hope that he would do something. We've got to be willing to let God do his perfect work. You can't rush God. His timing is perfect. How he works, when he does things, it doesn't always make sense to us. We want it now. It needs to be done right away. It's not going to work if it doesn't happen now. Shh. God says, take a chill pill. Calm down. Be patient. Okay? Hinai. Just wait. God says, I'm gonna do something in my way. Trust me. My time is perfect. Okay? And we need to learn that. Philippians chapter 1, verse 6. Paul says to the Philippians, being confident of this very thing, that he which hath begun a good work in you will perform it until the day of Jesus Christ. Be confident that God is going to finish what he started. He's going to perform whatever work he started. He's going to perform it. It's going to get done. God doesn't finish or stop halfway on a job. You ever see these subdivisions sometimes? They started to build and they stopped. Now it's just a bunch of slabs out there, foundations. It's like they never finished building. Someone had a great idea, but they never finished it, whatever the reason. The Bible talks about counting the cost before you start something because it's embarrassing to only build halfway and you have to stop, right? So you should have figured out what you need before you start. But you see that. But you know, for God, he finishes what he starts. It's going to get done. And the good work that he's doing in your life, don't give up. He'll perform it.
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2: In Luke 15, the Lord tells the story of the prodigal son. At the end of the parable, the father of the two boys is talking to the son who stayed home, the non-prodigal or the good boy. In verse 31, the dad says this, "Son, thou art ever with me, and all that I have is thine." Notice this line that all of the father's goods now belong to this son. Remember how the prodigal son had asked for and gotten his inheritance and then wasted it on riotous living? Here the father tells the obedient son that the prodigal will not get any more inheritance. Here's today's thought. Some sins can never be undone. The prodigal never got any more inheritance. It all belonged to the older brother. All sins can be forgiven, but some cannot be undone. I can pay back money that I stole, but I cannot undo slander that I said. I can correct a lie, but I can't regain my purity if I've lost it. Something to think about.

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0: 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The first time something's said is the most important time. Make sure that you're listening to get it right. Pay attention to the details. Take notes if you must. Ask questions immediately so you don't waste his time.
1: 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Becoming one with your leader. When your leader asks you to do something in a specific way, see to it that you get it done the way he wants it done. Make sure that his words don't fall on deaf ears.
0: If your leader is giving you instructions, if your leader is trying to give you directions, that's the first time he's given it is the most important time. Be paying attention. You students in class, a teacher's giving instruction, or you're in a meeting and the leader's giving you instruction, don't you get yourself occupied in a bunch of other stuff. And then I said, what'd you say? Could you repeat that? You know, in the world, you get fired. Why weren't you listening? Pay attention. The first time something said is the most important time. Make sure that you're listening to get it right. Pay attention to the

0: details. Take notes if you must. Ask questions immediately so you don't waste his time, but also so you can be sure you understand and carry out what you need to do correctly. Someone say, hey, I think we need to do something a certain way. Be paying attention to that. God said that he elevates his word above his own name. He makes much of his words. Guess what? We should too. This goes to speech class this week, right? If God makes much of his words, then we ought to make much of our words. Our words should matter. Our words are not supposed to be wasted. We're not supposed to have idle words. We're supposed to look at our words like currency and make sure that we spend them correctly, that we don't waste our words. I don't like to waste my breath, waste my words. Right? God said, my word accomplishes. I send it out. It accomplishes. It doesn't return to me void. He says, I don't send my word out and it comes back empty. He says, my words accomplish things. I speak to get things done. Right? The centurion that came to Jesus who had a servant, and he said, would you heal my servant? Jesus said, I'll come. He said, no, you don't have to come to my house, Lord. Just speak the word only and my servant will be healed. He says, I understand authority. I'm a man under authority. I can say to this guy under me, go do this, and he goes. Or I say to this guy, come here, and he comes. Or I say to this guy, do this, and it gets done. He said, I don't have to do it. I just speak the word and things happen. He says, Jesus, I understand your authority. If you'll just speak the word, it'll happen. Now, what does it mean? That our words are supposed to get things accomplished. And when your leader in any area is speaking to you saying, I need you to do this, and here's how I need you to do it, he expects it to get done the way he said. Not that his words fall on deaf ears, or that it's, you know, if Jekyll, right, deaf. If he's deaf, and I know he's deaf, why would I be there trying to talk to him? Maybe hoping he reads lips. I don't know. But if I'm making sound to him and he can't hear it, it's just like I'm wasting words. It's like, it makes no sense. I can't walk away and expect he's going to do whatever I said. He couldn't understand. He couldn't hear me. But if you have hearing and your leader is giving you instructions, talk, listen and get it the first time. Ask questions if you don't understand something. But that's how we get on the same page. It doesn't matter how hard you work if your end result is different than what your leader was expecting. It doesn't matter. Oh, I put so many hours into this, but did you do what was expected? Right? We all want to be judged by sincerity. No, you're judged by accomplishing what you were supposed to accomplish. Did you do what you were supposed to do? Did you get it done correctly? That's what matters. You're going to go to school, take your exam. But I struggled really hard on every question. I gave it a lot of thought. But you failed. You got the wrong answers.
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0: 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When thou sittest to eat with a ruler, consider diligently what is before thee, and put a knife to thy throat if thou be a man given to appetite. Be not desirous of his dainties, for they are deceitful meat. Labor not to be rich. Cease from thine own wisdom. Wilt thou set thine eyes upon that which is not? For riches certainly make themselves wings. They fly away as an eagle toward heaven. Eat thou not the bread of him that hath an evil eye, neither desire thou his dainty meats. For as he thinketh in his heart, so is he. Eat and drink, saith he to thee, but his heart is not with thee. The morsel which thou hast eaten shalt thou vomit up, and lose thy sweet words. Speak not in the ears of a fool, for he will despise the wisdom of thy words. Remove not the old landmark, and enter not into the fields of the fatherless. For their Redeemer is mighty, he shall plead their cause with thee. Apply thine heart unto instruction, and thine ears to the words of knowledge. Withhold not correction from the child, for if thou beatest him with the rod, he shall not die. Thou shalt beat him with the rod, and shalt deliver his soul from hell. My son, if thine heart be wise, my heart shall rejoice, even mine. Yea, my rein shall rejoice when thy lips shall speak right things. Let not thine heart envy sinners, but be thou in the fear of the Lord all the day long. For surely there is an end, and thine expectation shall not be cut off. Hear thou, my son, and be wise, and guide thine heart in the way. Be not among winebibbers, among riotous eaters of flesh. For the drunkard and the glutton shall come to poverty, and drowsiness shall clothe a man with rags. Hearken unto thy father that begat thee, and despise not thy mother when she is old. Buy the truth, and sell it not, also wisdom and instruction and understanding. The father of the righteous shall greatly rejoice, and he that begetteth a wise child shall have joy of him. Thy father and thy mother shall be glad, and she that bare thee shall rejoice. My son, give me thine heart, and let thine eyes observe my ways. For a whore is a deep ditch, and a strange woman is a narrow pit. She also lieth in wait as for a prey, and increaseth the transgressors among men. Who hath woe? Who hath sorrow? Who hath contentions? Who hath babbling? Who hath wounds without cause? Who hath redness of eyes? They that tarry long at the wine, they that go to seek mixed wine. Look not thou upon the wine when it is red, when it giveth his color in the cup, when it moveth itself aright. At last it biteth like a serpent, and stingeth like an adder. Thine eyes shall behold strange women, and thine heart shall utter perverse things. Yea, thou shalt be as he that lieth down in the midst of the sea, or as he that lieth on the top of a mast. They have stricken me, shalt thou say, and I was not sick. They have beaten me, and I felt it not. When shall I awake? I will seek it yet again. We trust that the power of God's Word on today's edition of Light for Your Pathway was a blessing. Tune in again to Light for Your Pathway.
1: Paul wrote in 1 Corinthians chapter 12, verse 1, "Now concerning spiritual gifts, brethren, I would not have you ignorant." Several times in the New Testament, the Apostle Paul and even Peter voiced their concern that believers not be ignorant, that there are some things worth knowing. Let me give you something worth knowing. In John chapter 6, verse 69, Peter spoke the following words to Jesus after Jesus asked the disciples if they would go away from him as many others had. "And we believe and are sure that thou art the Christ, the Son of the living God." He said, "We believe and are sure." That is, we know that thou art the Christ. It is worth knowing Christ himself. In John chapter 10, verse 14, Jesus said, "I am the good shepherd, and know my sheep, and am known of mine." Not only does Jesus know his sheep, but his sheep are to know him. His own should know him, know his voice, know his will, know his way. When we know him, it makes a huge difference in how we face the difficulties in this life. Paul wrote to Timothy about how his calling to serve the Lord brought him into many conflicts, but he endured them because he knew Christ. He said in 2 Timothy chapter 1, verse 12, For the which cause I also suffer these things. Nevertheless, I am not ashamed, for I know whom I have believed, and am persuaded that he is able to keep that which I have committed unto him against that day. Let me encourage you, get to know him, not just about him, but take the time necessary to spend with him, to meditate on his words, to abide with him, to work with him, to get to know him. To the Philippians, Paul wrote, that I may know him and the power of his resurrection and the fellowship of his sufferings, being made conformable unto his death, if by any means I might attain unto the resurrection of the dead. Desire to know him and then seek to know him. Something worth knowing is Christ himself.
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0: Proverbs chapter 30, verse 26. The conies are but a feeble folk, yet make they their houses in the rocks. God said that these rabbits in Proverbs chapter 30 were one of four animals that were, quote, exceeding wise. What made these rabbits so wise? Number one, these rabbits knew and admitted their weaknesses. Look, we all have weak areas. Are you unsure what yours are? Well, ask those around you what you need to work on, or simply ask yourself this question. For what have I been rebuked for recently by my boss, my parents, or my spouse? Secondly, these rabbits then circumvented those weaknesses. Don't excuse or deny the existence of your character flaws. Overcome their effects. Insulate your life so as to minimize your weak spot, and then work on eliminating the weak spot. The conies are but a feeble folk, yet make they their houses in the rocks. Look, all of us are sinners, but we're not to be proud of that fact and continue life and tell everyone around us that they just have to live with our problem, because that's the way I am. Well, change the way you are. Something to think about.
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0: Give us mothers who will stand with their husbands and not between them and the children. Ladies, get out of the way. Let your husband lead. Let him lead. But men, you have to lead. Set the rules for your castle and enforce the rules of your castle. It makes little sense to have rules if you don't enforce them.
1: 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Give us fathers. We need fathers. Fathers who will raise their children in the nurture and admonition of the Lord.
0: You go to school, you do an assignment on a piece of paper, the teacher corrects it, right? They mark on there what's wrong, and if they're wise, they say, go back and do it again until you do it right. Learn to do it right. You don't just say, yep, that's wrong. Okay, thanks for telling me I was wrong. Correct them, meaning now make them go back and do it right. They have to learn how to do it right. You insist that they do right. You teach them how to do right. When they don't do right, you go back and make them do right. If there's rebellion, disobedience, that's where the rod comes out. There's consequences for rebellion. There's consequence for disobedience. You don't spank a child because they messed up on their math problem. Nope. But you make them sit down and do it again till they learn how to do it. They need that correction. But shame on you children if you make your mom and dad afraid to correct you because of your rebellious spirit. They think, oh, they're going to hate me. They're going to leave. Shame on you children if your parents think that about you. You ought to go and thank your mom and dad if they correct you. Thank you for the correction. Thank you for helping me. Thank you for making me do it right. Thank you for caring about me enough that you won't let me be a fool the rest of my life. Are you listening? You don't get this everywhere, do you? You don't get this on television. Every young person here ought to reassure your parents that you're under their hand, under their authority. You'll do what they say. If you have parents who have you in church this morning, you're blessed. Thank God for those parents that have you attend church. Shame on you if you're living in rebellion to them or breaking their rules. If you're a rebellious young person, I don't want my children to turn out like you. I would tell them to stay away from you. We need men to be men. Don't be afraid of your children, men. That's why you're the father. That's why you're bigger than they are. And if you start when they're little, it makes it a whole lot easier when they get older. Some of you wait way too long to start correcting. You're going to lose the battle before they get out of the nursery. The battle's won when they're nursery age, not when they're teenagers. That's where we won the battle. They knew who the authority was before they reached 1 year old. And my kids are sitting here, they're listening to me right now, thinking, oh, that's how you did it, huh? Yeah, that's how I did it. Shame on you mothers. Shame on everyone this morning. Shame on you mothers who don't allow your husbands to lead or discipline the children. Ladies, can I just tell you, if your husband's disciplining the children and you can't take it, go somewhere else until they're finished. But don't you dare interrupt it. And say, stop! Don't hurt him! Ladies, look, don't interfere with that. Now, I don't, and look, here's the thing. There's some reverse situations there. Some of you men need to go take a walk and let your wife handle it, I guess. Before we had children, my wife and I sat down together and we talked about discipline. And I told her, I won't repeat it all this morning, but I told her this is what we're going to do. And there's some things she's like, really? Trust me. With all my experience, trust me. But I gain experience from my leaders, my pastor. I listened. I said, this is what we're going to do. We're on the same page. We don't fight each other about that. Give us mothers who will stand with their husbands and not between them and the children. Ladies, get out of the way. Let your husband lead. Let him lead. But men, you have to lead. Set the rules for your castle and enforce the rules of your castle. It makes little sense to have rules if you don't enforce them.
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0: Philippians 2:5 tells us, "Let this mind be in you, which was also in Christ Jesus." What is the mind of Christ? Compassion. Mark 8, verse 1 says, "In those days the multitudes being very great, and having nothing to eat, Jesus called his disciples unto him, and saith unto them, I have compassion on the multitude, because they have now been with me 3 days, and have nothing to eat. And if I send them away fasting to their own houses, they will faint by the way, for divers of them came from far." Compassion is suffering with another. It is taking another person's misfortune or pain and entering into it, making it personal, and doing something about it. Compassion is more than sympathy. Compassion is sympathy that actually motivates us to respond. Jesus had compassion on the multitude. He was concerned that they had not eaten and that many would faint before they could return home. And so he spoke with his disciples about feeding the multitudes. He wanted to make sure that their need was met before he sent them away. This is the mind of our Savior, to meet the need of those with whom he comes into contact. Nobody ever met the Savior and went away the same. He was a difference maker because he had compassion on others. We are to have the mind of Christ, and that mind includes compassion. May other lives be changed because they came in contact with you. You know, one of the examples of Christ's compassion is described in how he cares for his sheep as a shepherd. Isaiah chapter 40, verse 11 says, "He shall feed his flock like a shepherd. He shall gather the lambs with his arm and carry them in his bosom and shall gently lead those that are with young." He makes sure that we are fed as he did the multitudes. But also at times, he carries us when we can't go on in our own strength. And he is considerate of the mothers who have young sheep, slowing down and making sure they are not overdriven.
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0: eyes.
1: As your pastor, I want you to know God. I want you to know His will. I want you to know His blessings in your life. Everything God has given me, I want you to have. That's my desire for you. 1 Timothy 6, verse 6, but godliness with what? Contentment is great gain. For we brought nothing into this world, and it is certain we can carry nothing out. And having food and raiment, let us be therewith content. But they that will be rich fall into temptation and a snare, and into many foolish and hurtful lusts, which drown men in destruction and perdition. For the love of money is the root of all evil, which while some coveted after, they have erred from the faith and pierced themselves through with many sorrows. But thou, O man of God, flee these things and follow after righteousness, godliness, faith, love, patience, meekness. Paul said, godliness with contentment is great gain. Would you live godly? Would you count what you have as God's blessings? We sing the song sometimes, right? Count your blessings. Name them one by one. And it will surprise you what the Lord has done. You know, our problem is we're not counting those blessings. We're not even recognizing His blessings. We're too enamored with, if I do what the pastor says, I can't have this anymore, and I can't do this anymore, and I'm going to lose this. Your value system is wrong. You got the wrong exchange rate. Something's not right. You're not knowing Him. If you could know Him, everything changes. You'll come to the realization that you have a successful life. My life is not over yet, but I'm successful. Rich pastor? I'm successful. Are you well-known, popular? No, I don't think so. But I'm successful. And I didn't say I'm not, by the world's standard, I'm not rich, not even close. I would say I probably live below the poverty line in America. But I'm blessed. Knowing Christ is what allows me to say my life is successful. And I wouldn't trade it for any amount of money. And that's not just, you're just saying that. I mean it. There's nothing else I'm looking for but to know Him more. Because the more I know Him, the more satisfied I am with Him and with His blessings that He provides, that I lose the appetite. And you're thinking, oh, that looks so good. I'll tell you why it looks good. You got your eyes there instead of on Him. And you get your eyes on Jesus and get to know Him, you'll lose the appetite for the things of this world. Could you, especially you young people, could you say this morning, above all, that you want to know Him, and to know His will, and to know His blessing? Are you willing to seek it? Go after it. Find success in Jesus. Not in what the world calls success. The world will leave you empty. The world's always changing. It's always changing. The world's definitions of stuff keeps changing. There's no stability in this world. It's always changing. Listen to me. There's nothing stable in this world. I'm going to say, but the world doesn't have the answers.
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2: 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Just ask them, they will tell you.
3: I love IBC because this church taught me how to win souls to Christ, and the people in this church are very friendly.
4: I love IBC because there are lots of convicting preaching, godly friends to encourage me to read the Bible every day and to keep doing right. Most especially are the family I see here in IBC. They are a great example for me to look up to and copy someday.
2: Come find your reason to love IBC. Philippians 2:5 tells us, "Let this mind be in you, which was also in Christ Jesus." What is the mind of Christ? Concern. Luke 15:1, "Then drew near unto him all the publicans and sinners for to hear him. And the Pharisees and scribes murmured, saying, This man receiveth sinners, and eateth with them. And he spake this parable unto them, saying, What man of you, having 100 sheep, if he lose one of them, doth not leave the 99 in the wilderness, and go after that which is lost, until he find it? And when he hath found it, he layeth it on his shoulders, rejoicing. And when he cometh home, he calleth together his friends and neighbors, saying unto them, Rejoice with me, for I have found my sheep which was lost. I say unto you, that likewise joy shall be in heaven over one sinner that repenteth, more than over 99 just persons which need no repentance." Concern is taking a special interest in something or someone. It is to become engaged with others because of their need, to share or take part in fixing what is broken, or restoring what is lost, or healing that which is sick. You could say concern is caring. Jesus was accused one day by those who thought that if Jesus was truly the Messiah, that the Messiah would choose them because of their supposed righteousness. That this man receiveth sinners and eateth with them was their accusation against him. They could not understand how that if Jesus was the Christ, that he would spend his time with sinners, that he could even sit at the same table with them and eat a meal with them. So Jesus spoke a parable to them to help them understand their callousness and lack of concern for the lost. He spoke of a man having a lost sheep and the great lengths that he would go to find that one sheep. It only made sense that if 99 of 100 sheep were safe, that you would leave the ones in safety to go after the one that was in danger. Jesus explained that he had come to seek and to save that which was lost. He was after the one lost one, not the 99 righteous. The truth was, these men were not as righteous as they thought they were, but there was no convincing them. Sinners, however, knew that they needed a Savior, and Jesus was concerned for them. You and I need to be like Christ, concerned for the souls of men. Jesus didn't spend time with sinners because he approved of their lifestyles or to partake in their sinfulness. He was there to convince them to believe on whom God had sent and be saved, to turn sinners into saints. Let us be mindful. We must confront the lost because of our concern for their souls. They may reject us. They may not appreciate our concern, but we should still be concerned. We may even be criticized by those apathetic souls who do not care about the eternity of sinners. We should still be concerned. We are to have the mind of Christ. That mind includes concern.
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0: And that's where they leave it. Oh, that's Old Testament. They don't explain themselves. And I think they're bringing a lot of confusion to a lot of Christians who think if it's in the Old Testament, you can just ignore it. It doesn't pertain to us. It doesn't matter anymore. That is false. Amen. That is not true. Hear me this morning. That is not biblical teaching. That is very convenient for those who don't want to follow God's commands or they don't care about the will of God to just dismiss all of the Old Testament.
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0: for everybody, everyone in the world. There are certain laws. We're all underneath those same laws. But there are also some of God's will that is different for different people. Different groups of people might have different laws pertaining to them or different will of God for them than someone else. Now, let's give you a real quick example. The Bible says, husbands, love your wives. Well, that only pertains to husbands. It doesn't say wives, love your wives. Children, love your wives. No. So that's something directed to husbands. Wives, be in subjection to your own husbands. Well, a husband can't be in subjection to his own husband. So there are certain things that are directed. Children, obey your parents, right? There's law, certain rules, commands, or laws that are directed to certain people, of course. Some laws apply to certain people in particular, not to others. But there are also laws that apply to all men. And so as we go through the Bible and we see the law of God, we want to, in a sense, classify what laws are we talking about? Or what type of law is that? Or who is that law for? Because some laws are for everybody. Some laws are for a certain select group of people, maybe. And we want to be able to tell the difference. And so to help us classify these laws or group them, we give them maybe a different name or we kind of give them a title. These are not biblical titles, all of them, but just kind of an understanding that we sometimes have that this is the kind of law we're talking about. Now, we're speaking this morning concerning our faith. It's important that we have the right understanding concerning the law of God or the law of the Lord, because some have brought a lot of confusion the way they treat the law. Some folks today, they speak so negative about the law. I think they're bringing a lot of confusion into Christians' lives and into churches in that they just kind of dismiss the law. Oh, that's Old Testament. And that's where they leave it. Oh, that's Old Testament. They don't explain themselves. And I think they're bringing a lot of confusion to a lot of Christians who think if it's in the Old Testament, you can just ignore it. It doesn't pertain to us. It doesn't matter anymore. That is false. Amen. That is not true. Hear me this morning. That is not biblical teaching. That is very convenient for those who don't want to follow God's commands or they don't care about the will of God to just dismiss all of the Old Testament. Hear me now. We don't believe that here. This pastor doesn't believe that. Are there certain parts of the Old Testament law that do not pertain to us? Yes. I'm not a Levitical priest that has to follow that Levitical law. I am not a Jew that has to follow certain laws that pertain only to the Jews. But that doesn't mean that everything in the Old Testament is obsolete. I think a lot of folks are getting led out of the will of God by dismissing the law without identifying which law they're speaking of. So let's break it down a little bit this morning. This will not be a systematic theology.
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0: We're here with Amazing Ellen at the wildest roller coaster ride in the world.
1: Okay, what are you going to do? Slam me into a wall?
0: No, Ellen. As a matter of fact, I will ride the roller coaster with you.
1: Really?
0: Sure, Ellen. Hop in.
1: Okay.
0: I'll just pull down my safety bar.
1: Where's my safety bar?
0: Ellen, you don't have a safety bar.
1: Huh?
0: You're illustrating going through life's ups and downs without God.
1: But what if there's a loop-de-loop?
0: Ellen, we were not meant to handle life's uncertainties like this drop without God.
1: Whoa!
0: Ellen?
1: Come back!
0: I'm illustrating going through life's wild turns with God. No matter what comes my way, I know God is in control and I'm right where He wants me to be.
1: I can't see what's coming! Ah!
0: Ellen, without God, we live our lives in fear of what might happen to us. When we know God, we can have peace through all of life's twists and turns.
1: There's got to be a better way to make these points, guys!
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0: I am John Paul Villavito, and I'm glad you're listening with me to encourage you, Dumaguete.
1: You know, just the power of one invitation. Zacchaeus' life was changed forever because Jesus said, "Make haste, Zacchaeus, come down." Your invitation could be the turning point in someone's life. You're seeking out a Zacchaeus this week and say, "Hey, I want you to come sit with me in church."
2: You're listening to a portion of a message preached at International Baptist Church, Dumaguete, by Pastor Randy DeMovo, the outcast and socially despised. Do you know anybody that feels like they don't belong anywhere? You need to see, value, and invite people to come with you to church this Sunday.
1: See them. Notice others. Don't ignore them. See them. Open your eyes. I think of Peter and John as they were going to the temple one day, and there was a beggar man there, lame man, begging. He'd been there all so many years, and people got used to him being there. They just walked on past. But that day, Peter saw him, fastened his eyes on him, the Bible says. And then they told that man, "Look on us. Look here." That man was like, you see some of the beggars on the street. They don't always look. They just kind of sit there looking down, just waiting for someone to drop something in there. They're not even looking. But Peter walked, "Hey, look at me." He expected to get something. Peter said, "Well, silver and gold have I none." "But such as I have, give I thee. In the name of Jesus Christ of Nazareth, rise up and walk." Boy, what a life-changing event that was. But would you just see them? Would you go out today and look for them? Find out their name. Learn their name. Greet them by name when you see them. Number two, value them. Value them. You know, every man has dignity. Every man's important. Other men are not animals. Let's not treat people like they're animals. Let's treat men with the dignity that they deserve. They are a creation of God. They're made in the image of God just like you. God cares for them. And let's value them. Listen to their story. There are times I do wish I could speak Messiah. There are times I wish I really could enter into some conversations with some people. And usually it's when I see somebody who's poor or homeless, someone is obviously on the streets. And so many times I thought, I'd love to just go up to them and say, "Tell me your story. How did you get to this place in your life? Where did you come from? What happened in your life?" But you know, you could do that. You could go find someone this week and say, "Hey, tell me your story. Did you have dreams when you were younger? Very different than how you're living today. Did you ever go to church? Has anybody ever told you about Jesus?" All the opportunities that exist around us. If we would see them and value them. And then number three, invite them. Invite them. Extend a genuine invitation to church. Hey, offer to sit with them. Don't just get them to church and that you think, "Okay, I did my job. I'll wash my hands." You're not finished with that person. Sit with them. Introduce them to others. Make them feel very welcome here because they are. You know, just the power of one invitation. Zacchaeus' life was changed forever because Jesus said, "Make haste, Zacchaeus, come down." Your invitation could be the turning point in someone's life. You're seeking out a Zacchaeus this week and say, "Hey, I want you to come sit with me in church."
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0: both the small and great are cast into the lake of fire. Person who has money isn't going to escape hell because they have money. Person with money isn't going to escape judgment because they have money. But you know what? Person who's poor doesn't get a free pass either.
1: You're listening to a portion of a message preached at International Baptist Church, Dumaguete, by Pastor Randy DeMova. The small and the great. Justice should be equal for all people. Regardless of wealth or poverty, what matters when we stand before God is whether we're saved or not.
0: Did you notice in verse 12 he said, "And I saw the dead, small and great, stand before God." Both the small and great die. Both the small and great stand before God. Both the small and great need their name in the book of life. Both the small and great are cast into the lake of fire. Both. Person who has money isn't going to escape hell because they have money. Person with money isn't going to escape judgment because they have money. But you know what? Person who's poor doesn't get a free pass either. God will say, "Oh, you're poor. I'll let you in heaven because you're poor." No. Your name's got to be in the book of life, whether you're great or small. Doesn't matter. Right? You got to get saved. Being poor doesn't save you. Believing on Jesus Christ saves you. We'll take the gospel to the poor, but listen to me. But the rich need the gospel also. Both. Small and great. Now listen, you better be sure you're saved. You better make sure you know your name's written in the Lamb's Book of Life. Don't risk it. Don't think that you'll be excluded. Don't think you're an exception. Both, small and great, will die and stand before God at the great white throne judgment. That's not our judgment. That's the good news. If you're saved, you won't be at that judgment. Okay? But at that judgment, it's going to be both, the small and great. And so those who are thinking that somehow their greatness is going to save them are going to find out they ain't so great one day when those books are open. Those who are saved, we don't need to worry. Again, that judgment, that's not the judgment that we'll stand at. But there are those who are not saved. And the poor and the rich, the great and the small, they'll stand one after another, each of them being judged according to their works, their sins, their actions, their deeds. And after all the shame, it will come down to one thing. After all their works are presented to them, all their sin, if you will, all of its names, all recorded. And after all the embarrassment, the shame, and the fear that's put into them because of the crimes that are being listed against them, the charges against them. And it's all going to come down to one final moment. Check the book. Is their name in the book of life? It's not there, Lord. Into the lake of fire. The small and the great. Hell and the lake of fire will not only be for the rich. It will not only be for the poor. It will not only be for wicked dictators. But it's also for those who suffered under their dictatorships. For those who lived in places of liberty, but were still slaves to sin. It's for both. The small and the great will be judged. Number three tonight, the small and the great need a witness. The small and the great need a witness. Look at Acts chapter 26 with me. If you'll notice here in Acts chapter 26, look down at verse 22. Acts 26, verse 22. "Having therefore obtained help of God, I continue unto this day witnessing both to small and great." He's witnessing to both, saying none other things than those which the prophets and Moses did say should come, that Christ should suffer, and that he should be the first that should rise from the dead, and should show light unto the people and to the Gentiles.
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1: Let us hold fast the profession of our faith without wavering, for He is faithful that promised. 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Hebrews chapter 10, verses 23 through 25. 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

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Meyer said, "The greatest tragedy of life is not unanswered prayer, but unoffered prayer." 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

0: Hello boys and girls and faithful listeners, happy listening to you all. Once again, this is Brother Emerson Ubas.
1: And this is Mrs. Amante.
0: And we want to welcome you in our program,
1: It's Kids Time.
0: Hello and hi to you, Mrs. Amante. How are you today?
1: Yes, hello Brother Ubas. I'm doing great and happy to be here again with our boys and girls. Ikaw Brother Ubas, how are you today?
0: I'm excited to spend our next hour with the boys and girls. And by the grace of God, okay lang ko. And I hope and I pray ng atong mga faithful listeners nga they're happy, okay, and healthy.
1: That's right, Brother Ubas. I am hoping na sila dilkon ga uban-uban na to. Nga excited na maminaw sa atong lesson.
0: Yes, and excited ko sa atong lesson karon. And sa mga papa, mga lulo, mga tito, mga uncle, mga daddy, hello sirs, happy listening ninyo diha.
1: And of course, to our lovely mothers, Lola and Tita, and atong mga ate, salamat sa pagpaminaw.
0: Yes, atong i-abi-abi, atong i-kuan atong mga listeners nga faithful sila sa Kids Time. And of course, excited na ko mo deliver sa message from the Bible and mga songs and exciting and encouraging and Christ-honoring music
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0: Hello boys and girls and faithful listeners. Nag-enjoy ko sa kids time nga mga songs. I hope nga nag-enjoy pod kamo karon, and we encourage you boys and girls and faithful listeners to keep on praying, like padayon sa inyong pag-ampo. We encourage you to spend more time for God in prayer, and kanang ikuan nimo imong time sa Ginoo, just talk and istorya sa Ginoo in prayer. And ato ang power is nagagikan sa prayer. So boys and girls and faithful listeners, pray today. Spend more time in prayer.
1: Yes, and I encourage you boys and girls to read your Bible. It's a love letter from God para sa imuhon. So maybe not the whole chapter. Maybe you can start a couple of verses, Brother Ubas, diba?
0: Yes, and also learning from the Bible. And another thing, yung makalearn ka sa Bible, sa pagpaminaw diha sa Sunday school. I encourage you to come to Sunday school. If naa na kay church nga giadtuan, padayon. And I encourage you to learn with us and grow with us.
1: Yes, and I encourage you, highly encourage you, boys and girls, to obey your parents. You know what? If you obey your parents, you're also obeying God. Kaya if you obey nyo yung parents, malipay man ang Ginoo, di ba, Brother Ubas?
0: Yes, and of course, boys and girls, I encourage you to bring your parents' name to God. Like, pray for them every day. Pray for your parents. Because we don't know unsa ang struggles nga ilahang go through this week. But one thing, nga ato ang ma-help sa ato ang parents is to pray for them. Pray for power, provision, protection, and you can bring the names of imong parents diha sa Ginoo.
1: That's a great encouragement, Brother Ubas. Also, boys and girls, I encourage you to help others in any way. So, maybe nakita mo sa inyong siblings, inyong neighbor, inyong churchmate, help them. Maybe they need water, or they need maybe a note, or Brother Ubas.
0: Yes, that's a good thing. There's a great song for you, boys and girls. One of our faithful listeners, ganahan siya aning a song from Patch the Pirate, Lean Aline.

0: Wow, I enjoy that songs and I like it. And this is the Kids Time. You're listening to Kids Time once again. This is Brother Emerson Ubas.
1: And again, this is Mrs. Amante.
0: And we are happy to have you today. And thank you sa pag-spend rin sa Kids Time sa inyong time. If na kay access sa Bible karon, and again, I'm excited to bring you the verses from the Bible sa Proverbs 30, verse 24 and 27. Proverbs 30, chapter 30, verse 24 and 27. The Bible says, there be four things which are little upon the earth, but they are exceeding wise. And verse number 27, the locust have no king, yet go they forth, all of them by bands. One day, I was reading my Bible one morning, and nakuha akong attention. There is a little things. The Bible mentioned about the little things upon the earth. And they are, the Bible says, they are exceeding wise. And I think it's wise for me and for you nga maka-learn sa little thing from the Bible and then maka-help na to. Na-amaze ko nga God uses the locust for us to learn something. And locust, gi-describe siya nga long, powerful hind legs for jumping. Kusog ni siya mo layat. Murad din siya kangaro. And then na siya two pairs of wings ang locust. And locusts are na siya very short or non-functioning wings. Na siya elongated body shape, often green or brown. Then na po siya gray in color, mo camouflage. Kaning locust, sa Bible nga gi-mention diri sa verse number 27, the locusts have no king, yet go they forth all of them by bands. A locust loves to eat vegetables. They are vegetarian. Oh, listeners, kung naay mga vegetarian nga naminaw karon, mupuni ang locust. The locust, they don't compromise. Wala din siya mukaon og meat. Dilin siya mukaon og meat or rice. Just vegetables. Ang locust, kuripot ni sila. They want to eat locust. Locust. I invite you to learn about the locust. But first, paminaw sa aning a song from Grignash, Everything's Alright.

Hello faithful listeners and especially sa mga boys and girls na naminaw karon. Thank you sa inyohang pagpaminaw. Sa book of Proverbs chapter number 30 verse 27. One day I was reading my Bible and caught my attention. A little thing. The Bible says the locusts have no king yet go the forth all of them by bands. And one thing akong na-learn from the locust. Oh, the locust cares one to another. They are not thinking only of themselves. They also think about the things of others. Ganuhuna sila ba sa usag-usa. And boys and girls, young people, it's good to learn to think and care about others. I remember Brother Hiles in a sermon, ug naa siya'y poem, o naa siya'y helpful nga poem. Ngayon siya, Lord, let me live from day to day in such a self-forgetful way that even when I kneel to pray, my prayer shall be for others. And nindot kayo nga poem kuan sa ni Brother Hiles nga, he was thinking about others. Iyon siya, others, Lord, yes, others. Let this my motto be. Help me to live for others that I may live like thee. Like Jesus in Philippians, he gave his life for others. He was thinking for others. In fact, when he kneeled on the cross, he was thinking of you. Jesus think about you. And sa locus po ato ang na-learn, they care one to another. Naghunahuna sila sa usag-usa. Muna yung mga locus, sa Bisaya pa, dulun ba? 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Number two, ang atong ma-learn sa locust, the locust watch its other. Yes, the locust has no leader nor king, but they have unity. Yeah, na sila unity. Dili ni sila kabalo mug ija-ija. They don't know how to kanang do kanang ija-ija, like flying away from each other. No. The locust like watch each other. Nagbantayan na sila sa usag-usa. If someone is like fallen, nanay usa nga musalo. Yes. Young people, boys and girls, I pray nga ma-learn nato nang di watch each other, di pray for each other, di care for each other. And another thing nga ma-learn nato sa locust is they are flying in one direction. Yes. I remember when Pastor Wilkerson came here and I learned from him, he said, all of us, all the way. And murag locust, Proverbs 30 verse 27. Murag locust, nga di fly in one direction. Boys and girls and faithful listeners, I encourage you nga, put that in your mind nga, when daddy say something, okay, go with daddy, like, or mommy. Like when mommy and daddy give you a direction, ayaw lahi-lahi. Don't make your own direction, like, be the same direction with your parents, especially sa ato ang godly leaders. The locust, dili sila mo fly nga sila lang, di go or di fly together. And another thing atong ma-learn from locust, they are aiming high. If you notice, the locusts are not aiming low when they fly. A wise locust aim to fly high. A wise locust is not satisfied by flying lower than it should. They're aiming high. Their goal is nasa taas. Wala sila nagkamang. And let's learn from the locust together. I wanna continue after this song from Pastor Pirate, Upside Down.

Hello faithful listeners and precious mga boys and girls. Thank you sa inyong time. Thank you for your precious time and gispend rin sa kids time. And if you have a Bible or access a Bible, nata sa Proverbs chapter 30 verse 27, let's learn from the Bible one verse at a time. We are learning about the locust nga gibuhat sa Ginoo. And couple things I wanna share with you nga ako na learn about the locust. Nga the locust, they don't allow themselves to wander away. Yes, they don't allow themselves nga magwander or mawala or malayo sa ilahang mga kauban. Yes, boys and girls, faithful listeners, I want to beg you, don't allow yourself to wander away. It's very easy. It takes no character to wander away. Yes. To wander away from your mama and papa, you're wandering away malayo sa mga sugo, sa commandments sa inyuhang mama at papa. Oh, I still remember the gamay pa ko, primary age. My mama taught me sa Proverbs 1:10, "My son, if sinners entice thee, consent thou not." Oh, naagoy mga enticer, naay mga tao nga mo entice nimo. Oh. Proverbs 1:8, "My son, hear the instruction of thy father and forsake not the law of thy mother." Young people and boys and girls, I know it's very easy nga to drift away from the instruction of your father and mga sa imuhang mother. I am here today encouraging you, don't allow yourself to wander away from the will of God, from the word of God, and from your parents, sa ilang mga balaod. Don't let yourself wander away, just like a prodigal son in the story in the book of Luke chapter 15:11-32. There's a prodigal son nga he allow himself to wander away from his father, and he spent everything naa niya, and then ning pauli siya. Boys and girls, if you wander away from the will of God, from the word of God, and from the man of God, the same nga path nga imong giagian palayo is the same path way back home. Padaol sa Ginoo, boys and girls. Padaol sa Ginoo. Don't let yourself nga malayo sa Ginoo. Don't let yourself mga magwander sama, just like the locust. I know nga once in a while, maybe pagkurbada of if the leader turn ana mawander sila, but they don't allow themselves nga malayo nganuman na may mga predator. Boys and girls and faithful listeners, don't allow yourself to wander away and stay closer to each other. Stay closer in the will of God and the word of God and the spirit of God and the church of God and the people, the godly men of God. Ayaw palayo. Instead, padool, stay closer.

Hello, faithful listeners, and to all our boys and girls nga naminaw karon, thank you sa inyong time. And we're talking about the locusts in the Bible in Proverbs 30, verse 27. It's interesting animals or insects. Insects ni siya nga kuan, nga they're eating vegetables. Like, they love to eat green thing. Their favorite is green thing. So, atong lesson nga ma-learn nila is wala sila nag-wander away. So atong i-apply, don't allow yourself to wander away. Don't let your mind wander away from God. Don't let your purpose away from God. Don't let your pride and stubbornness mag-drag you away from the will of God. Again, I'm emphasizing the will of God because that's the nindot kayo mag kinabuhi ta nga naa sa will of God, in the center of the will of God. And number two nga atong ma-learn is don't allow someone to wander away from the will of God, from God. Don't allow someone, be that someone nga magpaduol diha sa Ginoo. Don't allow someone, if you see someone nga away from the will of God, start praying, pray, and then help them. Be a brother's keeper. Boys and girls and faithful listeners, I encourage you to watch to each other. Pray for them. Yes, don't allow someone nga mapalayo sa Ginoo. Be you watch to each other. Just like when you were a little boy and girl, someone watching for you. Oh, I remember December 24. Dito sa my family went to Boulevard and we walk dito to breath fresh air, and we enjoy the surrounding for a few minutes. But in that night, Megan was like looking around, and then we noticed nga wala na siya sa among tapad. She's not there in beside us, and we try to look for her. More than 10 minutes nga nangita minya, we're looking for her everywhere in the Boulevard, and then finally we found her. She was crying, she was shocked, and she was nervous and scared, and like naay blood na tumba siguro to siya, kas naay scratch ang face, and I can see it's not fun to be away from Daddy. For her, nakarealize siya nga there's no fun away from the Father, from her Daddy. Yes, there's no good thing. In our life, boys and girls, don't try to get away from your Father, from the presence of our Heavenly Father. Ayaw og palayo. Yes, nga nang magpalayo man ka. Ha? Don't palayo sa Ginoo. Don't stay away. Don't try, because it's not fun. It's not good. Maybe some of you right now, you're listening, nga you know that you're not doing the will of God sa inyong life, sa inyong life para niya. I encourage you to paduol sa Ginoo. Get closer to God, and all of us, all the way, doing the will of God sa atoang life. Because I promise you, there's a peace and joy unspeakable when you are closer with our Heavenly Father. So get closer to our Heavenly Father.

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Salamat sa inyong pagpaminaw. We're talking about the locust sa Bible nga they are staying together sa kasakit o kalipay, sa kaagiphot o kaamugaway. 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I hope nga natay spirit, natay attitude nga like staying in the will of God. And there's an areas, mga area nga dapat dili ta mag-wander away. Dapat stipot. And don't allow yourself wander away, mag-wander away, mapalayo. Area, unsa man yung mga area? Number one, from the Word of God. Don't allow yourself nga mag-wander away from the Word of God. His Word gives light in the way that we should go. His Word is the light unto our path. In Psalm 119, verse 105, Thy Word is a lamp unto my feet and the light unto my path. Nindot kayo na naay suga, naay light ato ang agianan. So don't wander away from the Word of God. Again, maybe you missed today reading the Word of God, or maybe you missed yesterday. Don't let nga magwander away from the Word of God. And it's good nga naata kanunay sa pulong sa Ginoo. Number two, don't wander from the will of God sa imong life. Our priority should be doing the things that God wants you to do. We should do what God wants us to do. Yes, and do it with all your might, heartily, kinasingkasing. In Colossians 3:23, and whatsoever you do it heartily as to the Lord and not unto men. Boys and girls and faithful listeners, whatsoever you're doing right now, do it for God heartily. And because imo nang buhaton, malipayon ka, you're happy. Don't wander away from the will of God. And next, don't wander away from the man of God. The man of God will give you direction, will give you instruction, will give you correction. And then, mag-prosper po ka, i-prosper po ka sa Ginoo. When you respect or when you kanang honor the man of God, I believe God will honor you. I believe nga ang Ginoo muhatag nimo og good success when you hear the instruction from the Word of God and from the man of God. And don't wander away from the man of God. So, mga godly people in your life, pray for them and stick closer with them also. And also, don't wander away from the people of God, the church. Yes, there's a reason why God puts you in the church. Because ang church mo yung mag-help nimo, mo sharpen nimo, mo help nimo, mo encourage you, to encourage you to get closer to God. And encourage to provoke you, mo encourage nimo to love God and to do something great for God. Boys and girls and faithful listeners, don't wander away from the people of God or the church. Because I believe it's good for you. It's good for me. I cannot imagine kung walay church sa akong life. I cannot imagine walay Word of God sa akong life. I cannot imagine walay pastor sa akong life, the man of God sa akong life. And maybe wala ako karon diri kung wala ako sa pulong sa Ginoo, the will of God, the man of God, the spirit of God, the church of God. I encourage you, boys and girls and faithful listeners, to get closer to God in every area sa imong life. Kung na-drift ka away, if you are wander away, don't let it. Ayaw tuguti, ayaw sugot, say no. If night things nga makawander ni mo, maybe na you're listening sa wrong voice or wrong barkada nga the reason nga nagwander ka, na napalayo ka, stop listening to the wrong voice and start listening to the voice of God. So boys and girls, from today, karon, today, tomorrow, and forever, listen to the right voice and stay closer to God as much as you can.

0: 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And here are the latest results.
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let us hold fast the profession of our faith without wavering. For he is faithful that promised. And let us consider one another to provoke unto love and to good works, not forsaking the assembling of ourselves together, as the manner of some is, but exhorting one another, and so much the more, as ye see the day approaching. Hebrews chapter 10, verses 23 through 25. It's Sunday, and it's not too late for you and your family to assemble at church this morning. Our services begin at 10 a.m. this morning at International Baptist Church. You are welcome here. We are easy to get to, located along the National Highway near to St. Paul University. 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Join us for a time of singing and preaching from God's Word at International Baptist Church, Dumaguete. 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We look forward to seeing you.

let us hold fast the profession of our faith without wavering. For he is faithful that promised. And let us consider one another to provoke unto love and to good works, not forsaking the assembling of ourselves together, as the manner of some is, but exhorting one another, and so much the more, as ye see the day approaching. Hebrews chapter 10, verses 23 through 25. It's Sunday, and it's not too late for you and your family to assemble at church this morning. Our services begin at 10 a.m. this morning at International Baptist Church. You are welcome here. We are easy to get to, located along the National Highway near to St. Paul University. 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